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And a very good Saturday afternoon to you, or perhaps by now, I should say Saturday evening. 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Thank you so much for listening. 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And oh, by the way, I've been asking you to be praying about Share-a-thon. 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That's about 8 or 9 weeks away. And we're getting ready here already for WTBI Share-a-thon. Be asking the Lord what part He'd have you play in supporting good Christian music and radio. Right now in Greenville, fair skies, 83 degrees. Our low tonight's going to be 70 degrees under clear skies. And then the Lord's Day tomorrow, 89 degrees under broken skies and with partly sunny skies. And Sunday night, 70 degrees. Monday's going to be a very nice day, warm, 93 degrees and mostly sunny. Overnight, 71. And then Tuesday, another hot one, 95 degrees and clear, 73 overnight Tuesday night. His Will's coming to sing for us, Hid in the Rock. Swatcho family, I know it's mine. Coming next, King James 1611 boys, I'm ready to go. Right, the right side's going to sing, We've Got Him Now. And then Barry Abernathy comes along with They Tell Me. New Road, What a Man. 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
1: With SRN News, I'm Mary Rose. President Trump is warning countries that support Iran as tensions threaten oil shipments through the Strait of Hormuz. Correspondent Ken Lorman reports.
2: Global prosperity depends on reopening the vital waterway, and supporters say President Trump is right to pressure nations aiding Iran. China is Iran's most influential partner, yet nearly 80% of the oil passing through the strait goes to China, making Beijing a major beneficiary of restoring the flow. Economist Steve Moore says it appears China is willing to make itself and the rest of the world poorer in order to destabilize the U.S. economy and weaken President Trump politically. Ken Lorman reporting.
1: There's an ongoing war of words over President Trump's renaming of Lake Ontario.
3: Ontario Premier Doug Ford unveiling a giant billboard on the Canadian shoreline, Lake Ontario, now and always, and taking to his social media and to the press to promote it.
4: But just in case President Trump or anyone else forgets, we've set up the sign to remind them it's Lake Ontario now and forever.
3: After months of tariffs, 51st state threats, and personal attacks on Canadian leaders, the move has been met in Canada largely with ridicule.
4: Long after President Trump is gone, it will still be called Lake Ontario.
3: I'm Julie Walker.
1: The death toll from the Nepal flood has risen to over 600. Officials in the Himalayan country say over 2,500 people, including dozens of Americans and other foreigners, remain missing, and that the residents of an entire village that seems to just have been washed away. The collapse of a glacier sent a deadly wall of water through a mountain town near the Chinese border. This is SRN News.
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1: The message you're about to hear was preached by the late Brother Mays Jackson. This message is titled, The Wrath of God. And the text that Brother Mays chose for this message, the book of Matthew, chapter 3, verses 1 through 7. This message was originally preached February the 22nd, 1976, at the New Light Baptist Church. Now, the service.
2: Turn to number 71. My hope is built on nothing less than Jesus' blood and righteousness. Number 71, the solid rock. Let's stand together as we sing. Everyone standing, join in the singing now. Number 71.

if you have your Bibles, I want you to turn with me in the rally service today, and we're going to read from the third chapter of the book of Matthew. I love the book of Matthew for many reasons, but one of the reasons you find much about the Savior's birth and about John the Baptist that came as God's bulldozer, our forerunner of John the Baptist. And I want us to read about John the Baptist. If you have your Bibles, you'll turn to Matthew chapter 3, and we're going to read the first 7 verses. And I want you to mark the latter part of verse 7, because this is the subject and this is the message for this rally service. The Bible says in Matthew chapter 3, in beginning with verse 1, in those days came John the Baptist preaching in the wilderness of Judea. Now, I'm glad it said preaching. He didn't come out, brother, trying to soothe the folks. He came out preaching. And we need some preaching today, brother, that'll stir the devil like John the Baptist stirred the devil. It said that the regions thereabout, all the people, got stirred. Now notice what he preached. And saying, repent ye, for the kingdom of heaven is at hand. For this is he that was spoken by the prophet Isaiah, saying, the voice of one crying in the wilderness, prepare ye the way of the Lord, make his path straight. Now Isaiah said this 700 years before this time. Now 700 years before this, in Isaiah 40, Isaiah said, there'll come one crying, a voice, prepare ye for the way of the Lord, make his path straight. Now notice verse 4, and the same John had his raiment of camel's hair and leathern girdle about his loins, and his meat was locusts and wild honey. Now he didn't come with a forked and tailed coat and a collar turned backwards. Brother, he came out of the wilderness wearing the garb of that day that you'd find in the wilderness. Now notice what the Bible said. And then went out to him Jerusalem and all Judea and the region round about Jordan, and were baptized of him in the Jordan, confessing their sins. And when he saw many of the Pharisees and the Sadducees come to his baptism, he said unto them, O generation of vipers, who hath warned you to flee from the wrath to come? I want you to underscore the wrath to come. He came out of the wilderness preaching, and he said, who hath warned you to flee from the wrath that is to come? Wrath that one day shall fall upon this world. He said, I've warned you that there's coming a judgment day. He said, I've warned you about the wrath that's out yonder. I want you to bow for a word of prayer, if you will, all over the auditorium, and I'm going to pray. And then I'm going to bring you the message on the wrath that is in store for this world. The wrath, or the tribulation, that God has promised that had come after the rapture of the church. But while our heads are bowed and eyes are closed, I want you to breathe the word of prayer that God will speak to us today, and that every person in this house will leave here saying that God has spoken. Our Father, we thank thee for every blessing of being able to open up the word of God. And how we thank you that thy word is forever settled in heaven. Lord, every prophecy that you've given in this book shall be and will be literally fulfilled. Every jot and every tittle. And our Father, in this day of mockery and scoffing and ridicule, oh God, if this world could recognize, and if the sinner could see that the wrath of God is yet to come, and the wrath of God will be poured out. Oh Lord, I pray in Jesus' name that in this message that you'll speak to every heart here in this auditorium. And then God, that you'll speak to every one that shall hear this by medium of radio or by medium of a record. I pray that the Holy Spirit shall so move upon every heart until we'll say the Lord hath blessed and the Lord has moved. And we'll thank you because we ask it in Jesus' name. Amen and amen. Beloved, I want to speak to you on the wrath to come. Now, there's not much preaching today about God's wrath. I recognize you hear a lot about God's love. And I thank God for the love of Jesus. If it hadn't been for his love, I'd not be here preaching. And I thank God for his grace. But today, I want you to notice these words of John the Baptist. He said, who hath warned you to flee from the wrath to come? But before I get into this part, let's notice John. He was an unusual preacher. The Bible said he came out of the wilderness crying
And brother, we need some preachers today that'll cry out against sin and against wickedness in our time. Now the Bible said if John came, there came some that wanted to be baptized of him. Let me just say a word about that. The scripture said the Pharisees came. You know who they were? They were the religious people of his day that were lost and knew nothing about God. And beloved, there are a lot of religious people today. They've never been saved. They go to church. They go through the ceremony of the law, but they've never been born again. And so the Pharisees, John the Baptist was talking to them. He said, you bring forth fruits meek for repentance, and then I'll baptize you. Now, you're never baptized until after you're saved. Baptism doesn't save you. You get saved, and then you are baptized. Did you know, I want you to know, my friend, we need to get this perspective right. But then he said to the Sadducees, not only the Pharisees, but he spake unto the Sadducees. Now, they were the modernists of his day. You say, what about them? They didn't believe, first of all, in the supernatural. They didn't believe in the resurrection. I don't care who believes in or who doesn't believe in the resurrection. It's taught in this Bible. There are two resurrections, the first and the second. They're 1,000 years apart, and I've got my reservation, brother, for the first resurrection. But the Sadducees not only denied the resurrection, they denied angels, and they denied any of the miracles that the Lord did perform. But you say, what happened? John the Baptist came out and said, listen, I'll not baptize one of you until you bring forth fruits meet for repentance. And in his sermon, he said, and I want to tell you something else. Ye are a generation of vipers. Offsprings, he said, your mothers and your daddies were vipers. And then John the Baptist said this, who hath warned you to flee from the wrath to come? Now in the message, let me say this. I want to talk to you about the wrath to come most of all. But when you think of wrath, you think of God's displeasure with sin. And there's one thing that I want you to learn or to find in this message, that God hates sin, that God is going to take care of sin in his wrath if he can't take care of it in his mercy and in his grace. Now sin is going to be judged. There's nobody going to get by with sin. I'm glad I've been judged at Calvary. My sins were in the hill to the cross, thank God. And I want you to know that God's going to deal with sin. And so John the Baptist came preaching about the wrath to come. But when you think of wrath, you think of wrath past and then wrath future. Let me talk about the wrath of God. It broke through the heavens in the days of the flood, and every living, breathing thing outside of that ark was drowned. The wrath of God broke through in the days of Sodom, and God sent fire. A lady said to me, he said, do you believe there's fire in hell? I said, sister, there's fire in heaven. She said, how do you know? I said, several times in the Bible, it said the fire came down out of heaven in the days of Sodom. The Bible said fire came down in the days of Elijah. Fire came down. I want you to know, mister, whether people believe that hell's literal or not, there's literal blistering, consuming fire. But there was wrath. And then, my friend, in Egypt, when the plagues fell, God's wrath was seen, especially in the slaying of the firstborn that had not the blood on the lintels of the doorpost. Brother, God's wrath was revealed, and every firstborn child died. In the time of the Assyrians, 185,000 soldiers died, and God sent his wrath in the days of Babylon. Brother, the wrath of God and the judgment of God broke through heaven, and there was wrath. And so when people talk about, do you think God's wrath is going to fall? I want you to know the Bible says, and who hath warned you? Not about the wrath of the past, but the wrath of the future. And that's my message today. Who hath warned you to flee from the wrath of the future? I'm going to show you 5 places in just a few moments that God's wrath is going to fall in the future. And I believe that God will stir your heart. But first, let me say that 2 scientists got together with 2 astrologers, and they studied for 15 years. And after these astrologists and after these scientists got through, they went to the Bible. They said, you know, there's coming a day when the wrath of God's going to come. And you know what they did? They wrote a book called A Jupiter Effect. And this book tells about a time out here
here in the future when the scientists are saying that there's going to be a great havoc fall upon this world. But let me say this. Back in this far back 2 years ago, September 16th, 1974, they put an article these scientists did in the Newsweek. And here's what it said. It said they'd studied the stars, and they'd studied the atmosphere, and they'd studied the heavens, and they came to this conclusion. 1982, there will be 9 planets that will be in line with the sun. And because of that, in those 12 months, when the 9 planets are in line with the sun, they said there'd be great storms on the sun, and there would be great effect upon the earth. I want to give you 3 things that these scientists said would happen in 1982 because of the 9 planets that will be in line with the sun. First, they said there'll be great lights that will come out of the north. I'll tell you something, whether you believe it or not, heaven's in the side of the north. And that's where the lights of the city, the light is. And they say in 1982, there'll be strange sights and lights out of the north. The second thing they say the length of the days will be shortened. Even in that year, I'm telling you what scientists say, and then I'm going to show you whether they believe the Bible or not. The Bible is still the Word of God. It'll come out just like this book says. The Bible said in the tribulation period, except those days be shortened, then there'll be no flesh that will live. But I'm not saying that 82 will be the tribulation. I'll show you why in just a moment. But not only did they say there'd be great lights because of the lining up and the alignment of the planets, but he said, secondly, that'd be a shortening of the days. And then that scientist wrote this. He said 3 things will be in effect. 3 great things. He said, first of all, in 1982, there'd be great earthquakes like they've never seen before nor after. Secondly, he said, not only great earthquakes, but he said there'll be great hailstones. Man told me last night that up the road from this church, there were hailstones as big as your thumb, all over the ground. But I want to tell you, the book of Revelation says that there'll come a time, Revelation 16, when there'll be hailstones that'll weigh 100 pounds, and it'll be a day of great wrath. But the scientists say that when those planets get in line in 1982, there'll be great hailstones. But there's one other thing they said, and this got me. They said that the sun would be so hot that people would almost melt that year. Now, I don't know whether they know what they're talking about or not. I'm going to give you what the Bible says. I'm going to give you what the Bible says. And I believe the Bible. Whether scientists know, I don't know. They may know when they'll be lined up, the planets. They may know about the atmospheric difficulties. But I want to tell you, the book says. But what does it sound like to you? Great hailstones. What does it sound like to you, premillennialists, that know your Bible? What does it sound like when it says the days shall be shortened? What does it sound like when it says that they'll be scorched because of the heat of the sun? Now, I'm going to show you something in just a moment, and I'm going to say this. This may not be the tribulation. Usually, before God sends something on the earth, he sends a forerunner. Now, you remember that. And we, the church, may be here in 1982. I don't know. We may leave tomorrow. We may leave today. But listen, the church will never, the wrath of God in the past has never been poured out on God's people. It's always been wicked people. Now, I want to show you something in just a moment. So you say, if we are here, and if these scientists are right in 1982, what are you going to say, Mains? I'm going to say that these things are just a forerunner of the wrath that is to come. Because on this Sunday afternoon, if you'll take your Bible, I'm going to show you wrath in 5 places in the future. Now, first of all, there's the wrath at the rapture. Now, somebody said, oh, Mays, there's no wrath, not for the believer. Bless God, there'll be a translation for us. Praise the Lord. I'll tell you, we'll be changed. Wave goodbye to this old world. Now, brother, that makes me feel good. I'll tell you, when that trumpet sounds, I'm not looking for the tribulation. And let me say to you, the church will
not go through this wrath. But if this is right, in 1982, now you listen, and the church is still here. You remember what Mays Jackson said? It's just a forerunner of the tribulation of Daniel's 70th week. And I'll talk about that in a minute. It'll be just a, God will just give, and I believe the church may have to suffer a little. Brother, I believe, let me tell you something. We've had it too easy. And it wouldn't be good for us if we were persecuted a little. And we may have to suffer a little. God may separate the Boy Scouts from the Girl Scouts before the rapture. Say amen. And the church may have to suffer a little, but not the wrath nor the tribulation. The church will not go through the tribulation or the wrath of God upon this wicked world. But you say, how do you mean wrath? Well, let me show you something on unbelievers. Can you imagine the day after the rapture? I'm going to preach on that one day. Oh, they'll think they're in hell already. A man that misses the rapture, brother, he listen, nothing could be more wrathful than that. Nothing could be more like judgment than screaming and hollering, Lord God, I missed the rapture. But did you know the three things on earth that keep the Antichrist from coming up now? Three things from keeping the tribulation coming in? Write these three things down. First of all, that's the first thing, the Holy Spirit. He is a restrainer from evil and the Antichrist. And you say, where is the Holy Ghost? Well, the Holy Ghost is in the church, but let's bring him down. 1 Corinthians 6:19, know ye not that your body is the temple of the Holy Ghost? Bless God, he's in every believer. And 2 Thessalonians 2:7 says that the Antichrist or the evil day cannot come till he that letteth will be taken away. And so there's a restrainment. Because of the Holy Spirit. Secondly, because of the child of God. Listen, we're part of the bride. Do you think God's going to pour his wrath out on the bride? Listen, do you love your bride? You say, sure. How much more do you believe that God loves his bride? I want to give you the third thing, and that's the preaching of the gospel. Now I hear somebody say, why, Brother Mays, won't there be preaching in the tribulation? Not much. I told you the other night that preaching wasn't even in the Old Testament much. It's a New Testament economy. Preaching is under grace. Remember that. Now, I know about the 144,000 Jews that are going to evangelize. I want to tell you something. When that trumpet sounds at the day of the rapture, there won't be much gospel or preaching left. It'll be a preaching of the kingdom. It'll be a different kind of gospel. I want to tell you something. I'm glad I got in on the gospel of the grace of the Lord Jesus Christ. And what a blessing that is. I'm glad I got in on this kind of preaching. Where, bless God, it stirs you and moves you and fills you and thrills you. And if you don't love preaching of the Word of God, I don't believe you're saved. Bless God, there's something about preaching that blesses me. Now you say, preacher, how do you know about the wrath of the rapture? Let me give you three thoughts today real quickly, and then I'll have to go on. First of all, it said, Paul said in 1 Thessalonians 1:10, he said, we're waiting for his dear son, whom he's raised from the dead and have delivered us from the wrath to come. Praise God, that wrath is the tribulation. Who hath delivered us from the wrath to come? Revelation 3:10 says, and he's talking about the church of the Philadelphian age. Now let me show you something. The Laodicean church is not going up in the rapture. There will be a remnant of the Philadelphian church left over, and bless God, they're going up. And in verse 10 he said, and he will keep you in the hour of temptation or the tribulation. He will keep the church from it, and the bride will not suffer. But there are two scriptural examples in the Bible. Let me show you something. I read it sitting there while we were singing a while ago. Did you know that those angels said, Lot, get out of Sodom? 19th chapter of the book of Genesis, get out! For we can't do anything till you get out. Praise God. Oh, lots of type of the church. And I'll tell you, even though my friend he vexed his righteous soul with the filthiness of Sodom, those angels said, you got to get out of here, buddy. We can't do anything until you get out. And then there's a second one. His name was Enoch. And the Bible said he walked with God for 300 years. Enoch
is a type of the church that went out before the flood. I want to tell you, when the flood came, Enoch had already arrived home with God. And when the tribulation enters, I'll be gone. Hallelujah. That's the wrath that seems to come at the rapture on the unbeliever. Now the believer will never suffer the wrath of God. We are therefore never coming under condemnation according to the book of Romans. Now, here's the second thing. The wrath of God in the tribulation. I know a lot of people say, hey, wait a minute, preacher, listen to me. Did you know the book of Revelation was written primarily to describe Daniel's 70th week, to describe the time of Jacob's trouble, to describe the tribulation of 7 years that's coming on this world? Let me show you something. There are 22 chapters in the book of the Revelation. 14 chapters are given to the great day of tribulation that's coming up, of the wrath of God that's coming upon this world. Now you say, preacher, what do you mean? Remember that John, in the 4th chapter, he said, I saw him sitting on the throne, and he had a book in his hand. Oh, my God. And he said, I wept because no one was worthy to take the book and open the 7 seals thereof. Now watch this. But the Bible said that an elder said, weep not. For here's one. Here's the one of the root of David. Here's one, the line of the tribe of Judah, who's worthy to take the book and break the seals thereof. And Jesus reached up and took that book. Now let me show you just one chapter about the tribulation. We skip over to the 6th chapter. Now I'm going to show you about the breaking of the seals in that chapter. Now, the tribulation is divided into 3 judgments: the seal judgments, the trumpet judgments, and the vial or bowl judgments. And the trumpet judgments come out of the 7th seal, and the vial or the bowl judgments come out of the 7th trumpet. Now you say, well, what about this? Let me show you something. The Bible says, and he broke the 1st seal, and there was a horse and a rider on it, and that horse was white. And I know a lot of Bible scholars that says that's Jesus. I don't agree with him. That's the Antichrist. He comes with a bow in his hand, but he doesn't have an arrow. And the Antichrist is a counterfeit, and he comes to promise peace. And that's exactly what the world's looking for now. Somebody to come and promise peace. And the breaking of the 1st seal in the tribulation period will be one on a white horse. The 2nd one is a rider, and he's red, and he's on the red horse. And he comes to take peace from the world. I don't know how much that's got to do with red communism. I'm up here to tell you that. But there's coming a time, brother, when that horse and his rider will take peace from this earth. And then Jesus, the Lion of the tribe of Judah, breaks the 3rd seal. Now watch this. This is in the time of the tribulation now. And the scripture said, there's a black horse that comes out. And a man riding that black horse has a pair of bounces in his hand. And it'll be famine. Can you imagine with people having all they've got to eat in America? And yet there's coming a time when there'll be great famine. There'll be soup lines. There'll be starvation around the world. And then he said, I saw him break the 4th seal. And he that rode out was called Death and Hell on a Death and Hell on a pale horse. Now let me show you something. You know what death is for? You know what hell is for? Death is for the body. Hell is for the soul. Listen to me now. During the tribulation, they'll suffer both body and soul. They'll get a taste of death and hell in this world. Death is for the body, and hell is for the soul. But when he breaks that 4th seal, now watch this. Now I want you to get it. It says, and death and hell's in the saddle. Oh, let me. It's going to be a sad day when death and hell are in the saddle, stalking across this world. And then here's the breaking of the 5th seal in that chapter. Oh, this stirs me. He said, I saw him break the 5th seal. Now from the altar were all the martyrs from Abel on down. I guess that had been slain by the wicked one, by the wicked. And they're crying, who will avenge? Oh, God, send judgment upon those in avenge our blood. Oh, they shed our blood. Now, somebody said, why, can you believe that a Christian would pray for God to send his wrath? Let me tell you something. Every time you pray the Lord's Prayer and say, thy kingdom come, thy will be done, on earth as it is in heaven. You know what you're praying for God to do? To judge sin and to set up righteousness. And bless God, let me tell you, these souls that have been beheaded under the altar, listen, they're crying, hello!
down, oh Lord, until you've sent judgment down on this crowd. And I want to tell you something. They're praying the judge and the wrath of God to fall. And then we come to the breaking of the sixth seal. And I wish we had time to go on, but let me give you a little bit about the sixth seal. Somebody said, preacher, what about the sixth seal? He said, and he broke it. Now I looked up in the heavens of the scroll, as that's a scroll. And he said, the stars started falling out of their sockets. Now watch this. And he said, the moon had a blood hemorrhage. And he said, the sun shall turn his black as sackcloth of hair. Are you listening? Because he said, when he opened that seal, the word of God said, there's a great earthquake. And after that great earthquake, there was a convulsion that happened to come to this earth. And everything's turned topsy-turvy. And the stars begin to fall. And then you say, what's going to happen? The Bible said the great, the captain, and the chief men, and the bondmen, and the poor men are going to run and cry for the rocks of the mountains to fall upon them and hide them from the face of him that sit the Lamb that sits on the throne. But the great day of his wrath is come. Not we.

and they'll have sores to break out on them. And the Bible said that he shall be so strong that men will pray to die and seek death and guns won't shoot and knives won't cut. It's tribulation, the wrath of God upon the Antichrist and the wicked forces of hell after the church is raptured. But number three, let me give you the wrath of God in the third place. And it's called the wrath of God in the battle of all battles. Called the wrath of God in the battle of Armageddon. Now, whether you believe it or not, this world is going to the battle of Armageddon. But I'm glad I know whose side I'm on. It's going to be the most lopsided battle that you've ever heard of. Somebody said, where? If you'll turn in Revelation chapter 19. First of all, it tells you about our captain. It tells you about our general, who is the Word of God, as he comes right now on a white horse. And bless God, it tells you then that a voice will cry to the fowls to come and eat the flesh off of the Antichrist and his armies. And the buzzards of this world are going to come into the supper of the great God. Now you read that in Revelation 19. You'll read it where it talks about the supper of the great God. It's time of judgment upon the Antichrist. Now you say, preacher, will it take place in Russia? No, watch this now. It'll not take place in Russia. It'll take place in a... Let me give you first what Armageddon means. Do you know what the word Armageddon means? It means the Mount of Slaughter. I didn't know the other day, but it means the Mount of Bloodshed, the Mount of Slaughter. Now, I'm going to tell you exactly where it's going to be fought. It's going to be fought west or east, it is, of the Jordan in a valley called Jezreel. And at the end of that valley, it's like a big football stadium. I've blown up 1,000 times. And my Bible says that the armies of the Antichrist will come up against the God of heaven in that valley. And there's going to be the greatest battle. It'll be the battle of Armageddon. Armageddon, if you want to call it that. The valley of Megiddo. And you say, how many people's going to die? All the warriors and the wicked, they're going to be slain by the brightness of the sword that comes out of the mouth. And did you know not one of us will have a scar on us? Woo! There'll not be a casualty in the heavenly army. There'll not be one that'll even be wounded. He's going to do all the fighting, and praise God, in his brightness they'll be slain. And then, of course, you know that the Antichrist shall be gathered up and cast in to the lake of fire. But let's come. I've got a couple other things about the wrath of God I want you to see today. Say, preacher, what about it? Not only the wrath of God in the battle of Armageddon, but we see the wrath of God in the great white throne judgment. Somebody said, who? Will Christians be there? No. Just a witness that you're saved by grace and you were saved, you're God's child. The Christian will not be there to be judged. Let me tell you who will be there. Revelation chapter 20 talks about the great white throne judgment and the wrath. And it says, and I saw one sitting on that throne. And John said his face was so bright heaven. And they couldn't stand the look on him. And the Bible said, and then the small and great shall stand before God, and the sea and death and hell shall give up their dead, and they'll stand there. That old man that's passed by this church and spit on his fist and waved it, he'll stand there, mister. That man that's had no time for God, had no time for the Bible, had no time for the gospel. Brother, let me tell you something. He'll be there. And then that professing church member that never did possess, that man that just had an outwardness, bless God, you better get it down 6 inches down, a little over to the right. You better have something that's down in your heart. For with the heart man believeth unto righteousness, and with the mouth confession is made unto salvation. Now I want to tell you something. Every lost man, the small and the great, and I want to give you something. This wrath is poured out 1,000 years after millennial age. At the close of millennial age, and it'll last 1,000 years. Now, the wrath of God will not be poured out during that 1,000 years. Boy, it'll be peaceful.
It'll be wonderful. I know a lot of people don't believe in that. They say, who ever heard of the at the end of the tribulation? Praise God, Jesus is going to set up his kingdom, and he's going to sit on King David's throne.

0: and there's going to be 1,000 years of peace and prosperity. You talk about a time. I want to tell you, wait till King Jesus is the governor of the whole universe. And praise God, every man will sit on his own fig tree. And the Bible said the lame will walk, and the dumb's going to talk, and the blind's going to see. And praise God, there's going to be blessings. And they'll sing and they'll shout because of the reigning one in Jerusalem. And that old desert out there that you can't get nothing to grow on, the Bible said that desert will blossom like a rose. Woo! Praise God. I want to tell you something. The Word of God says, and there will be peace, and we'll take all the implements of war, and we'll learn war no more. And there'll be a time when every man shall be, as it were, back in the Eden days, back in the days before the curse came, back in the days before Sarah came. But there'll come at the end of the millennial reign, a time when Satan will be loosed and he'll tempt those that have not been tempted. There'll be a little rebellion. The fire will come out of heaven and take care of them. And I want to give you something. We can't lose. Hallelujah. We better say, bless God. Somebody said, preacher, you might know I can't. I'm on the winning side, and God's told me how it is, how it will be. And brother, we can't lose. I want to show you something today about the great white throne judgment. And I used to hear him sing a song when I was a kid. The great judgment morning. And the rich man will be there, but his riches will do him no good. And the lawyer and all of these, the doctors and all, will stand at that great judgment who have not been saved. Every unsaved preacher will be there. Every unsaved deacon will be there. Every unsaved churchman will be there. And the Bible said two things, and then I have to hurry. First of all, it said the books shall be opened. The books. And I want to tell you, you're going to be judged. Can you imagine this is your life? Can you imagine God opening up the books and saying, this is where you lied, this is where you stole? The books, and every man will be judged out of the books. Brother, whether you believe it or not, God's keeping your record today. And God's keeping my record. Now for the Christian, praise God, I'm glad we're going to the judgment seat of Christ. Not to find out whether we're saved. Bless God, I'm just as much saved as I'll be when I've been in heaven 40 billion years. I'm already... Did you know, according to Romans, in the mind of God, I'm already glorified? Woo! That ought to make you sick. Bless God, whom He justified, He also glorified. In the mind of God, bless God, we're glorified. Did you know that? That's shouting ground right there. And I'm saved just as much as anybody could be saved. I told him the other day, I'm saved as good as pitiful. Say amen right there. Amen! Brother, I'm saved! Thank God. I want to show you something. My friend, the Bible said in these books, but the Christian, old Job, you know, I like old Job. And chapter 19, verse, he stuck his finger up in execution him. He said, wait a minute, boys. I want to tell y'all something. Y'all forgotten something. And he said, my record's in heaven and my witness is on high. Whoa! He said, God's keeping the record. And brother, if you're saved, I tell you, hay, wood, and stubble will go down the drain. But gold and silver and precious stone shall not lose its reward. Oh, the lady asked me one night, said, how will there be fire at the judgment seat of Christ? I said, lady, go to 2 Corinthians chapter 5. It tells you about it. And Romans chapter 14 tells you about the judgment seat of Christ. But I said, you know how that God's going to burn your works? The Bible said in His eyes was a flame of fire. When your works are piled up there, Christian, to find out how you'll reign in the 1,000 years with Him and how your reward's going to be. And they tell you that fire will try your works and hay, wood, and stubble's going to be burned. But when that fire hits that gold and silver and precious stone, it'll only polish it. Praise the Lord! Let me tell you something. I'm glad God's keeping the record for the Christian. But He's also keeping the record. And the Bible said the small and the great. You take a man out here and say, I don't have time to go to church. I don't have time to listen to that preacher on the radio. You tell him one thing. That Mays Jackson said he's going to the judgment of the great white throne where the wrath of God is going to be displayed. And that man is going to be judged. And he said out of the books. And then he said, there's a book of life. And whosoever His name's not found written in the book of life, shall be cast in to the lake of fire. Oh, you say, Preacher Mays, there's the wrath of God that'll be demonstrated at the great white throne judgment. Now let me come to the last thing. But before I get to the last thing of the message today, let me go back and review. Now remember, I said this. If the church is still here, when these scientists who said in Newsweek, September the 16th, 1974, they said we've studied for 15 years, and we know that 9 planets will be in alignment with the sun. That'll cause the sun to have great storms on it and convulsions, and that will cause havoc on earth. And then they gave the 3 things that will be here on earth during 1982. You say, well, what if the church is still here? Well, then this won't be the tribulation, and this won't be the wrath of God they're talking about. This will be just a forerunner to show what's coming after a while. Because the church is not going into the wrath of God. Never back in the Old Testament, never in the New Testament, was the wrath of God ever poured out on a believer. And you can't find it in the Word of God. It's never poured out on a believer. Never will be poured out on a believer. So we'll get that straight. And so if it comes, you'll be a forerunner. Now, let's come to the last thing in the Word of God where the wrath of God will be demonstrated. It's called the lake of fire. You say, Preacher, I don't believe there is such a place as the lake of fire. Listen, you know I love to read about heaven. I believe every preacher, brother, at least loves to preach on it. I don't know of anybody that loves to preach on walking in Jerusalem just like John anymore, Brother Mays. I don't know of anybody that loves to preach on heaven anymore and talk about it being 1,500 miles long, 1,500 miles wide, 1,500 miles high. It's walls of jasper and gates of pearl. Oh, listen, and nobody never gets sick. And the sun, you don't have to worry about the sun going down, for Christ is the light of that city. And nobody ever sickens, and nobody ever dies. Well, a while ago, just before this service, brother came in and he said to me, I'll show you something. I said, all right, Brother Phillips. And he went out to the car and brought a picture of his precious wife. And he said, have you ever seen her? And I said, yes, I've seen her. She was here with us last year in the meeting. But she's gone where roses never fade. She's gone where sickness will never keep this body in captivity. She's gone, bless God, where God is. I'm glad. Hallelujah. Oh, one of these days, you that are saved, brother, we're going where God is. And Revelation 21 begins talking about a city of God, a holy city. And down in for 7 verses, while you talk about something blessed for 7 verses, it talks about who's going to be in heaven. What kind of, and all no more pain, no more tears, no more suffering. And then in verse 8, listen, he said, but, and he gives 8 classes of people who will be cast into the lake of fire, which is the second death. Somebody said, hey, preacher, wait a minute. You wait a minute. He gives 8 classes of people, and he starts off, but the unbelieving, and the abominable, and the whoremongers. And he goes down and gives 8 classes of people. And then he said, all liars shall have their part in what? The lake which burns with fire and brimstone. Now listen what it says at the great white throne judgment. And whosoever was not found written in the book of life was cast into the lake of fire, which is the second death. Are you listening to me? There will be wrath upon the sinner forever and forever. And somebody said, but Brother Mays, do you believe it'll be forever? I believe in what God says in His book. And they'll suffer forever and forever. Now listen to me. He said, and these shall go away in everlasting punishment, the book of Matthew. And these unto eternal life. And he said thus in Revelation, the smoke of their torment ascended up forever and forever. I believe the wrath of God is going to be poured out in the as in the lake of fire upon every unbeliever forever and forever. Now I'm going to shock some of you. I believe there's some things in hell as bad as fire, and I believe it's literally a lake which burns with fire and brimstone. I believe that. I believe hell will be cast into the lake of fire, which is the eternal abode of the wicked, which is called the lake of fire that burneth forever. But I want to tell you something. There'll be that vacancy in your soul, sinner, that'll cry out for God, and it'll never be satisfied. Oh, listen, I'm so glad when I cried out to God, He saved my soul, and praise God, I'm satisfied. Then to be separated from God, separated from everything that's holy and pure in life. Bible said in darkness, to be in darkness forever, in that fire brimstone. I'm going to show you the worst thing about that wrath that'll be in the lake of fire, which is the second death, and I close. Now watch this. Worst thing is, it'll be an eternal deathbed. I want to tell you something bad. We were talking about it last night. Somebody dying but can't die. Now, brother, that's bad. I'm talking about somebody eating up, and I'm talking about somebody dying slowly but can't die. You want me to tell you what's going to be really bad about that lake? Not only that fire, and I believe in literal, blistering, consuming fire, but there'll be those in hell under the wrath of God forever, and they'll be crying, I want to die. It's an eternal second death. What is it? Well, it's called the second death. It's called that! But they'll never be able to die. Billions and trillions of years will pass by, and they'll still be dying. And another billion, and they'll still be dying. No, they'll still be crying, let me die. I'm in the second death. Let me die! But they'll never die. They'll live forever and forever on an eternal second deathbed. They'll live in hell and the lake of fire, dying every minute, but never dying. Now, can you imagine anything so terrible? I remember several years ago, I was in a hospital down in Atlanta, the Baptist hospital. I was walking down the hall, and a little nurse said to me, "Are you Mr. Jackson?" And I said, "I'm Brother Mays." She said, "There's a lady here who wants to talk to you down here in the ward." I went down to this precious little lady was wringing her hands, and I said, "God bless you. Can I help you, ma'am?" She said, "You can, preacher." I said, I'd like to help you if I can. I've got to catch an airplane." She said, "Well, my husband's back here in the ward, about 10 people. He's over in the corner." Said, "He's been dying for 8 months." And said, "Brother Mace, he's like a vegetable." Said, "Honestly, I wish he could go on." Said, he don't know anything. They feed him through the arm. He's unconscious." And said, "He's a Christian. I wish you'd come in and pray for him to die." Boy, that stunned me. I never had anybody. She said, "He can't live. The doctor says, ain't no way. No way for him to live. All we can do is stand and wait." And she said, "He can't die. He won't die. What are we going to do?" She said, "He suffers. He jerks. It'd be better for him to go on and die." And I walked in that ward and walked over there to that last bed and stood there and bowed my head. And I couldn't pray for him to die. And what I prayed, I said, "Heavenly Father, you may have this man here for some little nurse that'll pass him. You may have this man on this deathbed dying but can't die for some doctor that'll walk in this ward. God, you run in the world. You run in this man's life. And you know when it's time for him to die." And I got through. A little mother said, "But wouldn't it be better, Brother Mays, if he could die?" And I went out of there and went on out and got in a car and went to the airport, caught an airplane, went to preach. Came back in about 3 or 4 weeks. And I met a little nurse, and she clapped her hands and said, "Thank God he's dead. No more suffering." Said, "We thought he'd never die." And I thought, when I looked at that, and I thought about it, my friend, I said, "My, dying. What an awful thing it is to die and can't die." But you know what's going to happen to every sinner that rejects the Lord Jesus Christ? He's going to the second death, and he'll die but never die. He'll suffer but never be able to die in the lake of fire called the second death. Would you bow your head all over the house? The wrath of God. Now, these scientists say that they believe this will come in 82 because of the storms that'll be on the sun. I don't know. They've studied it 15 years before they made their prediction. They may be right, and they may not be right. But you listen to me now. Whether they're right or whether they're wrong, I gave you 5 places where the wrath of God would fall on the unbelieving world that's turned their back on God. And whether you believe it or not, you may not think God's wrath's going to fall on you, sinner, but just as sure as my name's Mace Jackson, and as sure as we're in this church here, the New Life Baptist Church, with Brother James and his precious people, my friend, judgment day and the wrath of God's headed this way. John the Baptist said, "Who hath warned you to flee from the wrath to come?"
1: The message you just heard was preached by the late Brother Mays Jackson. This message is titled, "The Wrath of God," and the text that Brother Mays Jackson chose for this message, Matthew chapter 3, verses 1 through 7. This message was originally preached February the 22nd, 1976, at the New Light Baptist Church.

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1: With SRN News, I'm Mary Rose. President Trump said Friday that his administration has entered a sweeping agreement with Venezuela that could give the U.S. access to vast amounts of untapped oil reserves.
2: President Trump, in a social media post announcing the agreement, said it was negotiated by Secretary of State Marco Rubio, Defense Secretary Pete Hegseth, and Venezuela's acting president, Delcy Rodriguez. Rodriguez's government said in a statement, the deal involves development of 17 fields with a proven potential of 65 billion barrels. It said the agreement could draw $100 billion in investment into Venezuela's oil industry and yield over $209 billion in taxes for Caracas. Bernie Bennett reporting.
1: Experts say a significant drop in the U.S. gas prices shouldn't be expected immediately. CMS, the Centers for Medicare and Medicaid Services, is blocking more than $1 billion in potentially improper Medicare lab payments. Correspondent Laura Winters reports.
3: Dr. Oz, who heads the agency, says labs billed Medicare for tests that were never performed on patients to the tune of $1.6 billion. More than 150 lab providers have been booted from the program for alleged fraud. The Centers for Medicare and Medicaid Services says some of these labs perform tests that patients didn't even need. AI is now being used to flag suspicious billing patterns.
1: Thousands are missing as the death toll has risen to over 600 from the Nepal flood. Officials in the Himalayan country say over 2,500 people, including dozens of Americans and other foreigners, remain missing. The collapse of a glacier sent a deadly wall of water through a mountain town near the Chinese border. This is SRN News. Young men are not getting married. Correspondent Michael Harrington reports.
4: According to the latest numbers from the Census Bureau, 30 million males between the ages of 20 and 39 in this country are not married. Just 5 years ago, it was only 21 million. University of Virginia sociology professor Brad Wilcox writes on X, quote, because married adults consistently report being happier than their unmarried peers, the sheer number of young men foregoing marriage could be adding to the happiness crash now unfolding among young adults. Michael Harrington reporting.
1: There's encouraging news for Christians in Pakistan. International Christian Concern reports registered blasphemy cases have dropped by about two-thirds this year, while blasphemy-related riots have fallen sharply. The group credits a government crackdown on extremist Islamic groups. This is SRN News. Jurors in the Lindsey Clancy murder trial have gone home for the weekend.
5: Jurors have been excused for the day after not reaching a verdict in the Lindsey Clancy murder trial in Plymouth, Massachusetts. Clancy's defense attorney, Kevin Reddington, says jurors asked to see the bloody knife that Clancy used in an attempt to take her own life and bags of pill bottles during Friday's deliberations. Jurors must decide if Clancy is criminally responsible for killing her three children. Reddington says he can't predict the outcome.
6: No, I have no idea. They work hard. It's been a long trial, and I have faith in the jury system.
5: He also says it does not surprise him that the jury went home and was not sequestered.
6: No, it takes them away from their family. They have lives, too.
5: Jury deliberations are expected to resume Monday. I'm Lisa Dwyer.
1: An AP investigation says a prominent sports medicine provider is accused by the DEA of operating a massive illegal prescribing scheme. More details, SRNnews.com.
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And a very good Saturday evening to you. I hope you've had a great day, great weekend. Was the weather beautiful today? I thought it was really remarkable. Not even that hot, I don't think, where I was anyway. Thank you so much for listening to WTBI on this Saturday night. Have you prayed up yet? Are you got ready for church tomorrow? I don't mean just laid your suit out and got the clothes all pressed. I'm talking about, have you had your prayer time for your pastor? Have you read your Sunday school lesson? Are you prepared for what God has for you to receive what that is? Let's pray. Let's confess our sins and show up tomorrow ready to be blessed, as they say, with our cups turned up. 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Well, right now in Greenville, we have fair skies. It is 79 degrees, going on down to 70 overnight under partly cloudy skies. Tomorrow should be a very nice day, partly sunny and 89 degrees. Overnight, 70 degrees, partly cloudy. Monday, again, repeats that pretty much, but by Tuesday, it really cranks up and gets hotter. 95 degrees is the projected heat, and Wednesday, 96. And that'll stay on through Thursday, probably on through the end of the week. Another hot week coming up on us, it looks like. Thank you so much for listening. Stay with us for Unshackled at 10:30. I know you'll enjoy that from Pacific Garden Mission in Chicago, Illinois. 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

How do we discern the genuine from the counterfeit, especially when it comes to describing God? Those are questions one woman struggled with until the day her heart and mind and very life were unshackled.

0: that new baby.
1: Wonderful. All he does
2: Ronnie,
1: is...
2: Ronnie, where are my car keys?
1: Just a sec. Where did you last have them?
2: If I knew that, I wouldn't be looking for them.
0: Sounds like somebody's in a bad mood.
1: It's worse every day.
2: Never mind. I found them.
0: What's his problem?
1: Where do I start? The weather in Manitoba's too cold, and he hates working for his family's business.
0: He has a nice house, beautiful wife, good kids. Is he ever happy?
1: Only when our friends are over and he has a drink in his hand.
0: That bad, huh?
1: He keeps telling me we should move back to New York.
0: You grew up here. Why don't you?
1: Me? With his active baby? I mean, maybe when he's older. I'm barely managing now.
0: So how's my favorite niece doing? Does she like being a big sister?
1: Leela Electra is living up to her middle name. Bright as ever, but not smiling as much as she used to. Not sure she likes being a big sister. I wonder if I'm spending enough time with her. Enough about me. What's new with you? Still searching for God in all the wrong places?
0: Not anymore. I think I found God.
1: Oh, really? What religion is this?
0: Hinduism. I learned that we get reincarnated every time we die. And if we make a mistake with this life, we just get to try again in the next one.
1: What about...
0: And you want to hear the best part?
1: Sure, enlighten me.
0: Eventually, after we live many, many lives, when we get it all right, we transcend this life and enter oneness with the universe and a state of everlasting bliss.
3: 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In a sea of uncertainty, the old lighthouse in Chicago is still a rock of salvation, there to rescue the perishing. Since 1877, the mission doors have been open, welcoming the lost and despairing. Thanks to your prayers and financial gifts, Pacific Garden Mission is the country's oldest continuously operating rescue mission. The old lighthouse provides food, fresh clothing, and a safe place to sleep for hundreds of people, men, women, and children. The mission even has some medical care in its clinic, because meeting physical needs is vital and opens the door to real and lasting change. That lasting change can happen when pastors and counselors share the good news of the one who sticks closer than a brother, which is what this program celebrates. Now for broadcast around the earth, here is episode number 3945 in the series Unshackled, the program that makes you face yourself and think. When it comes to religion, most people can be divided into three groups: devout believers, secular believers, who often identify with the religion they were born into, and the nones, the non-believers who may try different religions, but only when they align with their personal beliefs. That's what the woman in our story was doing. Where would it lead? You'll find out as we bring you part one of the true story of Leela Gable, right now on Unshackled.
4: I was five when my parents moved to Queens, New York to live with my grandparents. My father quickly became overwhelmed by his new job and began to drink even more. My mother became even more overwhelmed by my baby brother, who had a habit of getting into everything. I knew my mother loved me, but she seldom spent focused time with me. It seemed like my Aunt Michelle was the only one who actually saw me, which made her visits all the more special.
5: Where's my favorite niece? Has anybody seen Leela?
6: I'm right here, right in front of you.
5: Are you sure that's you? The girl I remember was much shorter last time I was here.
6: It's me.

0: Yeah.
1: I'm just taller. What's in the back? Did you bring me a present?
2: I brought you some comic books. Very special comic books.
1: Cool.
2: They are stories from the Bhagavad Gita for children in English.
1: The what?
2: It's about Hinduism, the religion in India.
1: Their clothes look pretty. Why does this person have so many arms?
2: That's one of the Hindu gods. They have a god for everything you can imagine.
1: What are these words on the cover?
2: It's written in Sanskrit, an ancient language that is very sacred in India. Do you know where India is?
1: No.
2: It's on the other side of the world where millions and millions and millions of people live, and they all follow this religion. Well, many of them do. I'm going to visit there soon.
1: But you'll come back, won't you?
2: Of course. I'll only be gone a little while. I'll be back before you know it.
3: Year after year came and went without her. It would be 4 long years before I would see my aunt again. And in my young heart, it felt like she had abandoned me for something better. When my parents moved near JFK Airport, I would watch the planes flying overhead and imagine them taking me to India so I could find Aunt Michelle. At night, I would pull out the comic books she gave me and dream about living over there. The pictures on the pages seemed to be so peaceful compared to the world I was living in.
4: What's for dinner?
5: Dinner was 4 hours ago. I put your plate in the fridge.
4: Kids still up?
5: They're both in bed. I'm heading up there too. Make sure you, please, let go of my arm.
4: Well, how about a kiss first?
5: I'm not in the mood.
4: You used to kiss me when I got home, remember?
5: That was before you started stopping at bars on the way home. Now let me go.
4: Not until you start acting like a wife's supposed to act. Now give me what I want.
5: No, I won't. Let go of me. Ow! You promised you'd never hit me again.
4: I'll do whatever I want whenever I want. That's final. You understand?
3: Night after night, my brother and I would go to sleep to the sounds of our parents' violent fighting. I would cover my ears and silently beg them to stop yelling and hurting each other. But the fights only stopped when they separated and my mother moved us out. First to my grandparents and eventually to the house she rented. I was 9 by then and was often left home alone while my mother worked, always strict with instructions to look after my 5-year-old brother, Dylan, who would never listen to me.
6: Open the door, Dylan. We're not going to hurt you. We want to talk to your sister.
3: Neighborhood girls delighted in bullying me, calling me names, shoving me to the ground. I always felt powerless to fight back. And once again, felt unseen by the adults in my family. I began to dream about Hindus' promises of reincarnation. I was convinced that my next life would have to be better than the one I was living in. The only breaks in my troubled life were my summer trips to Canada.
5: Make sure you pack some of your nice clothes.
1: Ma, it's just camp. I only need t-shirts and shorts.
5: It's 3 weeks of cultural immersion, so I want you to look nice, especially for the Shabbat dinners and the Israeli dances.
1: Will they make me study the Torah every day?
5: No, only rabbis do that. This camp's all about our traditions.
1: Traditions sound boring. Do I really have to go?
5: Yes, you're going. You and your brother will have fun.
1: Can't you fly with us to make sure we're safe?
5: We don't have the money for me to do that, Leela.
1: But what if we get lost in the airport and miss our plane?
5: Look for the people in the uniforms, and they will be looking for you because I have arranged for them to help you. It will be fine.
3: Imagine being 9 years old, flying by yourself from New York to Canada, and being responsible for your 5-year-old brother who wants to run around the whole airport.
1: Dylan, get back here! It's this way! Dylan!
3: Yeah, piece of cake. Somehow, we made it. And when we arrived, Dad was there to pick us up at baggage claim. And the camp? Well, was better than I expected. I quickly bonded with my cousins and had fun learning Jewish songs and traditional dances. And every Friday night at sundown, we honored the beginning of Shabbat with a Sabbath meal, where we remembered our ancestors' deliverance from slavery. There were campfires at night and activities during the day. We even had a weaver show us how to make a prayer shawl on a loom. That may have been the start of my lifelong interest in textiles.
2: You should be with the other children swimming in the lake.
1: I'd rather watch you on the loom. Can I ask you a question?
2: Of course.
1: Is there only one God in the world?
2: What a strange thing for a Jewish girl to say. Don't your parents say the Shema?
1: I'm not sure.
2: You should say these words twice a day. Hear, O Israel, the Lord our God. The Lord is one. We are loyal to one God and only one. And we should always wear shawls like the one I'm making when we pray, to show God respect.
1: Why are there five knots on each corner?
2: You have a sharp eye for such a young girl. Well, each knot is made from 8 threads. White to represent God's holiness, and one blue thread to represent the sky where he dwells. All the threads and knots together represent the 613 commandments that God gave us.
1: That's a lot of rules. What happens if I don't follow all of them? Does that mean I'm no longer Jewish?
2: You'll always be Jewish. Your mother was Jewish, and your daughters will be Jewish no matter who they marry.
1: But what if I mess up? Will I still go to heaven when I die?
2: You're too young to worry about such things. No one ever born in this world is perfect. All God requires of us is that we try our best.
1: But what if I really mess up? Will I get another life, another chance to be better?
2: We're only given one life to live. And when it's over, it's over. Besides, you are Jewish, one of God's chosen people. Simple as that. Now, no more questions. Run along and play with the others.
3: My thoughts were jumbled as I headed for the lake. Which religion was true? The one my aunt believed in, or the one my Jewish relatives believed in? Or was there another? After 4 years of living in India, my Aunt Michelle finally returned, and I was happy again. I thought she had returned for good, but soon learned she had different plans.
0: Oh, Michelle, you shouldn't have. This scarf is gorgeous.
2: You should see the clothes the women wear in India. Their saris and dupattas are beautiful. You have to go back with me and see it for yourself.
1: You're going back?
2: Of course. India's my home now. It's where I worship Sathya Sai Baba.
1: Baba who?
2: He's a special guru who has ascended to godhood. You all have to meet him. You have to come to India with me.
0: Us go to India? I'm too busy trying to make ends meet in the real world.
2: Let's see if Mom can help with the money, and I'll make all the arrangements. I've asked her and Dad to come, too. You have to go. Trust me. Your life will never be the same.
3: A few months later, my mother pulled my brother and me out of school, and along with our grandparents, we all boarded a plane for India. When we arrived, I was overwhelmed by the heat and humanity. I never imagined so many people could be crowded into a city. We boarded a bus for the long ride to our destination. And at every stop, children dressed in rags would clamor under the bus windows, begging for change.
5: I've never seen so many poor people. Why doesn't the government do something?
0: There's too many. Besides, the caste system is very strong here.
1: What do you mean?
0: People are born into different groups in India. The highest level is the priests, then the rulers, then the merchants, and then at the bottom, the laborers, who are always poor. Nearly everyone here is divided by birth and occupation.
1: So, if I had been born into a farming family, does that mean I could never become a doctor or a teacher?
0: No, not likely.
1: Doesn't seem fair.
0: Could be worse. Your family could be one of the untouchables.
1: Who are they?
0: The poorest of the poor. Forever paying for the sins of their previous lives and never reaching paradise.
1: Never?
5: How much longer till we get there?
0: It's in the next village. I can't wait for you to meet Baba.
3: After we dropped our bags off, my aunt led us to a massive temple where symbols of every god imaginable were carved into the walls. Thousands of devotees were inside, bowing before a raised dais with a large wooden throne, its armrests carved with lions. Seated on the throne was a man dressed in an orange robe with ruby lips and piercing eyes. I couldn't take my eyes off him as my aunt guided us into a curtained area reserved for Westerners.
2: Have you ever seen a place like this?
5: Never. How many followers does he have?
0: Over 20 million, mostly here in India. But he also has devotees from all around the world.
1: Why is there so much smoke in the air?
0: It's incense, constantly burning in the temple to our guru, Sai Baba, who sits on the throne.
1: Why is he looking at me?
0: He is? That means he wants to meet us. Swami, may I introduce my sister, Anne.
7: Who is this lovely child?
0: This is my niece, Leela.
7: I had a vision that you would all visit me. Like most Westerners, you have been rushing, everywhere rushing. But here, you will find peace. Tell me, why are you here? What are you searching for?
5: Well, enlightenment, I suppose. My sister has told me about the miracles you perform and the wisdom that flows from you.
7: Would you like to be one of my devotees?
5: Yes, it would be an honor, Swami.
7: I will give you special powder to taste whenever meditate. It will usher you into deep states of meditation. First, you must learn to empty yourself of all thought and attachments.
1: But if we empty ourselves,
5: hush, Leela.
7: Let the child speak. Yes, little one.
1: If we empty ourselves, what will fill us?
7: Divine avatars will fill your mind with my knowledge and images beyond this world. I will prepare you for your next life and the many lives that follow. And then one day, you will become a god like me.
0: You are so wise, Swami.
7: Your Aunt Michelle believes in my powers. Look at the joy it has brought her. My way is the true way. There is no other.
3: After we returned home, my mother continued to follow the guru and his holy practices. She hung a giant picture of him on a wall in our den and burned incense throughout the house. Before the trip, I was an A student. But after the trip, as my mother became more devout, my grades started to slip and all I wanted to do was meditate, do astrology, and experiment with drugs and drinking, things that would expand our minds and reveal deeper consciousness. And to make matters worse, I was an insecure teenager who was desperate for someone to love me. So I started sleeping around. When I turned 18, I enrolled in art school to study textile design. And when I wasn't in classes or learning to play my guitar, I was doing what most college students do, looking for love in all the wrong places.
8: Hello?
1: It's Leela. We need to talk. I've been trying to reach you for days.
8: I've been busy. I heard you're pregnant.
9: Yeah, and I'm getting an abortion. My dad said he'd pay for it. Don't you have anything to say?
8: Oh, I don't know how I feel about abortion.
9: What does that mean? I have done so many drugs, I bet it's not even gonna live. Besides, my dad would never let me drop out of school. I've already made the appointment. Will you meet me there?
8: Yeah, but I won't be able to stay.
3: Looking back, I realize the irony of the decision I made. I was an impressionable young woman who desperately wanted to be seen and valued for who I was. Now, I realize that my unborn baby wanted the same thing. To be seen and valued for who he or she was. I joined my mother on more trips to India to sit under the teaching of India's great miracle-working God man. At night, away from the smoke-filled temple, I would look at the stars and cry out to God, whoever he really was, for answers. Something was still missing in my life. No matter how many times I repeated mantras or emptied my mind, I tried filling my life with one type of enlightenment after another, but still felt empty. After college, I drifted from one job to another and struggled to pay my bills. A friend suggested I call a local radio station and see if they needed help. And frankly, I was willing to do anything to get out of my house.
10: 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We got more music coming your way right after this quick commercial. Hey, thanks for waiting. I'm Lenny, the station manager.
11: I know. I hear your voice on the air whenever I work from home. I weave rugs for a designer friend of mine.
10: Cool. What can I do for you?
11: I'm just looking to gain some experience to get another job somewhere. Could I, intern with you for a while?
10: What are you interested in? You have a beautiful voice, by the way.
11: Thanks. I'm willing to do anything to beef up my resume. Could you use some help?
10: Sure. Drop by anytime. I'll show you around. My commercial's almost over. Gotta go.
3: Later that week, when I couldn't bear the thought of working another day in my cold garage, I went to the radio station. And there was Lenny, a handsome Jewish man. Over the next month, he taught me about the music business, invited me to record parties and concerts, and encouraged me to keep playing my guitar. Before long, our friendship grew into much more. Yeah, there were some red flags, but the fact that he was Jewish and had a steady job made it seem like it was a smart move. One thing led to another, and I got pregnant again. But Lenny married me and supported me as I gave birth to our first child, a girl. After 5 happy years, I gave birth to a healthy baby boy. Giving birth is usually filled with happiness, but this time was different. A darkness came over me that I couldn't shake.
10: I'm worried about Leela. She's not herself.
12: Is she sick? Take her to a doctor.
10: No, physically she's fine. It's her mind. Something's not right.
12: She just had a baby. Give her time. She'll bounce back.
10: Before the baby was born, she was obsessed with her latest tarot card reading and what it predicted about her future. She gets fixated on something, and she ignores everything else.
12: So she's interested in tarot cards. They're harmless.
10: Are they? She's barely sleeping. And our daughter told me that she left the baby in his crib all day yesterday while she organized the basement.
12: She just wants a home in order. What's wrong with that?
10: She forgot to feed him for 8 hours. And he went the whole day without a diaper change.
12: Something is wrong. That's not like her.
10: I don't know if she's on drugs, having a mental breakdown, or both. She needs help. And I don't know what to do.
12: I'll be there as soon as I can.
3: By the time my mother arrived, I had another psychotic episode, and I was rushed to the hospital for a psychiatric evaluation. At first, the doctors thought I was experiencing bipolar disorder, but it was eventually determined that I was suffering from postpartum depression. I found out later that nearly 1 in 5 women experiences some form of this during pregnancy or soon after delivering. After weeks of medication and therapy, I was finally released.
10: You want me to pick up some food on the way home?
9: No, I'm not hungry.
10: I was thinking that maybe once you're feeling better, we could find a counselor. A marriage counselor, you know, somebody to help us.
9: With what?
10: To find out why we don't sleep together anymore.
9: I'm fine with the way things are.
10: Sure, Leela. We'll do it your way, as usual.
3: When we got home, both my daughter and the baby were asleep. I gave my ma a hug and excused myself to go through the mail that was waiting for me. One thick envelope stood out from all the others. Inside was an 11-page letter from Maria, my best friend in high school. We hadn't spoken much in years. Why had she sent this?
5: My dear Leela, I'm not much of a writer, but I haven't been able to shake this feeling that I should write to you. I don't know what's going on in your life. I'm sorry we haven't stayed in touch, but I want you to know I'm praying for you and that God loves you.
3: How do you know he loves me?
5: I know any mention of God probably seems strange given how wild I was in high school. I was a mess. I suppose we both were. All the guilt and regrets I've carried all these years were finally released a few months ago when I gave my life to God. My life hasn't been the same ever since. I wrote a poem about my experience that you can have.
3: I skimmed the rest of the pages and slowly read the last one.
5: I don't know what you're facing, but I do know the answer to what you're looking for. You need Jesus Christ as your Lord and Savior. He's the only one who can help you, Leela. God impressed a verse on my heart that I need you to hear. In the Gospel of John, Jesus says, I am the way, the truth, and the life. No man cometh unto the Father but by me. He's the only way, Leela. The only way. I'd love to see you and share more with you. I have so much more to tell you. Love, Maria.
3: Her concern for me brought tears to my eyes. That letter should have been a sign that God, the real God, saw me and really loved me. But I was too blind then to realize it. I was happy that my friend Maria had found something that worked for her, but becoming a Christian was the last thing that a Jewish woman like me would ever do. Besides, everything I learned from the Indian guru and mysticism over the years was that all paths lead to God, and it was up to me to create my own happiness. I had hoped marriage would meet all my emotional needs, but it hadn't. There was only one thing I knew for sure. I would never be happy until I ended my marriage.
13: Join us again next time as we hear the conclusion of this powerful story. Leela spent half her life trying to fill a hole in her heart that only God can fill. Is that your story? We live in a world where hundreds of false religions preach that you can earn your way to heaven one way or another. But the true God says that heaven is a gift we only receive when we repent of our sins and believe in Jesus Christ as Lord. And how about you, listening friend? Maybe today is the day you ask Jesus to forgive your sins and believe in him as Lord so he can reveal his plan for your life. If you need help making this crucial decision, we encourage you to call 1-888-NEED-HIM. 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
15: With SRN News, I'm Mary Rose. Poor weather temporarily hampered aerial rescue operations in Nepal as the search for thousands of missing people in areas devastated by catastrophic flash floods along the border with China entered its fourth day. Correspondent Victoria Milko reports from a busy military aid relief site in the center of Nepal's search and rescue efforts.
16: We're at one of the military aid relief sites that's been set up as a makeshift place for people to come. We're seeing helicopters coming and going, delivering aid, sometimes bringing people that they find in the search and rescue efforts. You see military officials everywhere right now. There's people that have rappel gear as if they're going to go into the field on the next helicopter. We have people waiting outside the perimeter, looking at lists to see if their family members' names on there for the lost or rescued.
15: Jury deliberations are set to resume Monday in the Lindsay Clancy trial. This is SRN News.

0: It is now time for WTBI's Southern Gospel Highlights, the program designed to bring you a specific album or gospel artist each week. 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
3: And we will take time now to introduce you to and welcome you back into Southern Gospel Highlights for another edition. And I hope you enjoy this evening's selections. Tonight we're going to be listening to the song stylings of the Perrys, a group that was formed back in 1970 up in Hendersonville, Tennessee, and have been with various people through the years singing and serving the Lord for all these years in gospel music. The Perrys are going to sing for us tonight. They're going to start with the song, Power in Prayer. When We Hear Him Say, Well Done, will be next. Not Even a Stone is the name of the third song, and then Gentle Shepherd. After that, Come On and Join Us. Then at the name of the next song is Grace, Still Blessed. Thanks so much. Stay with us, won't you?

0: Hello, this is Pastor Doug Benton right here at Tabernacle Baptist Church, a gospel lighthouse shining around the world, WTBI 91.5 FM, Greenville, South Carolina, and online at WTBI.org.
1: With SRN News, I'm Ron Taylor. Congress may avoid another disruptive government shutdown just as lawmakers head into campaign season.
2: The House is expected to vote next week on a Senate-passed continuing resolution to keep the federal government funded temporarily. The measure needs a two-thirds majority under House rules, but it passed the Senate with strong bipartisan support. Without an agreement, funding would expire September 30th. Supporters say the stopgap gives lawmakers time to negotiate full-year spending bills and protects federal workers from another damaging shutdown.

0: people, but each day it gets tighter and tighter, and the pressure on them gets more and more.
1: Speaking with the Salem Radio Network, he says the United States should continue targeting entities that help Iran evade sanctions, particularly those involved in oil exports and activities connected to the Iranian Revolutionary Guard. The Columbia, South Carolina police chief says an officer died and a second was injured today after responding to a call about a domestic dispute. He said the suspect had a lengthy criminal record and also died. The deceased officer was just 29 years old and had been with the department for only 2 years. He leaves behind a wife and two young children. Poor weather temporarily hampering aerial rescue operations in Nepal as the search for thousands of missing people in areas devastated by the flash floods enters its fifth day now. Rescue workers and military personnel have been working around the clock since Wednesday's disaster. This is SRN News.

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Stay tuned now for some good gospel music throughout the remainder of this hour here on Southern Gospel Highlights. Sing me.

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0: With SRN News, I'm Ron Taylor. Congress may avoid another disruptive government shutdown just as lawmakers head into campaign season.
1: The House is expected to vote next week on a Senate-passed continuing resolution to keep the federal government funded temporarily. The measure needs a two-thirds majority under House rules, but it passed the Senate with strong bipartisan support. Without an agreement, funding would expire September 30th. Supporters say the stopgap gives lawmakers time to negotiate full-year spending bills and protects federal workers from another damaging shutdown. Bob Agner reporting.
0: Arkansas Republican Senator Tom Cotton discusses efforts to maintain economic pressure on Iran through sanctions and enforcement actions.
2: Based on every indication we have is that the economic vice tightens every single day on Iran. And sure, the revolutionary fanatics who are in charge in Tehran are not feeling that. They're corrupt. They have lined their pockets for decades at the expense of the Iranian people. But each day it gets tighter and tighter, and the pressure on them gets more and more.
0: Speaking with the Salem Radio Network, he says the United States should continue targeting entities that help Iran evade sanctions, particularly those involved in oil exports and activities connected to the Iranian Revolutionary Guard. The Columbia, South Carolina police chief says an officer died and a second was injured today after responding to a call about a domestic dispute. He said the suspect had a lengthy criminal record and also died. The deceased officer was just 29 years old and had been with the department for only 2 years. He leaves behind a wife and two young children. Poor weather temporarily hampering aerial rescue operations in Nepal as the search for thousands of missing people in areas devastated by the flash floods enters its fifth day now. Rescue workers and military personnel have been working around the clock since Wednesday's disaster. This is SRN News. The Barna Group has some advice for pastors.
3: The Christian Research Organization has been doing a careful study of who Christians trust the most, and it has concluded that smaller is better. Polls indicate that believers are a lot more likely to have faith in local pastors than in celebrity megachurch leaders. Barna tells clergymen to, quote, prioritize neighborhood engagement, personal relationships, and tangible community impact. Focus on integrity more than visibility. Michael Harrington reporting.
0: New research indicates that while many Americans are religious, they are moving away from membership in traditional institutions. Professor Laura Yarez of Michigan State University says our research reveals that there's a vibrant ecosystem of people learning about religion in their leisure time. Across America, increasing numbers of people learn about religion through media, cultural productions, and digital networks. Christians may study biblical themes through podcasts, online discussion groups, or religious influencers. This is SRN News. There's an ongoing war of words over President Trump's renaming of Lake Ontario.
4: Ontario Premier Doug Ford unveiling a giant billboard on the Canadian shoreline, Lake Ontario, now and always, and taking to his social media and to the press to promote it.
5: But just in case President Trump or anyone else forgets, we've set up the sign to remind them it's Lake Ontario now and forever.
4: After months of tariffs, 51st state threats, and personal attacks on Canadian leaders, the move has been met in Canada largely with ridicule.
5: Long after President Trump is gone, it will still be called Lake Ontario.
4: I'm Julie Walker.
0: Federal Reserve Chair Kevin Warsh provided his most detailed insights yet on how he views the central bank's fight against inflation in a high-profile speech at an annual economic conference in Jackson Hole Friday, saying he hasn't seen evidence that inflation is cooling. More details at srnnews.com.
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1: With SRN News, I'm Ron Taylor. President Trump sends a warning to countries that support Iran as tensions threaten oil shipments through the Strait of Hormuz. Correspondent Ken Lorman starts us off tonight.
2: Global prosperity depends on reopening the vital waterway, and supporters say President Trump is right to pressure nations aiding Iran. China is Iran's most influential partner, yet nearly 80% of the oil passing through the strait goes to China, making Beijing a major beneficiary of restoring the flow. Economist Steve Moore says it appears China is willing to make itself and the rest of the world poorer in order to destabilize the U.S. economy and weaken President Trump politically. Ken Lorman reporting.
1: A judge has ruled that President Trump cannot deport students for criticizing Israel.
3: Citing the importance of the First Amendment, a federal judge in California says the government is unconstitutionally silencing critics of Israel and others in its quest to deport non-citizens who the Trump administration says have disrupted college campuses as they express their views. The judge striking down portions of

0: for a prolonged confrontation with the U.S. and aiming to prevent domestic unrest. This counters claims of a regime change by President Trump. Iran's leaders warn of escalating the conflict as American sanctions strain the economy. This is SRN News.
1: 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You are also welcome to visit the school website, tabernaclebaptistschool.org.

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That address again, 3931 Whitehorse Road, Greenville, near the crossing of Highway 123. 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
1: With SRN News, I'm Ron Taylor. President Trump sends a warning to countries that support Iran as tensions threaten oil shipments through the Strait of Hormuz. Correspondent Ken Lorman starts us off tonight.
2: Global prosperity depends on reopening the vital waterway, and supporters say President Trump is right to pressure nations aiding Iran. China is Iran's most influential partner, yet nearly 80% of the oil passing through the strait goes to China, making Beijing a major beneficiary of restoring the flow. Economist Steve Moore says it appears China is willing to make itself and the rest of the world poorer in order to destabilize the U.S. economy and weaken President Trump politically. Ken Lorman reporting.
1: A judge has ruled that President Trump cannot deport students for criticizing Israel.
3: Citing the importance of the First Amendment, a federal judge in California says the government is unconstitutionally silencing critics of Israel and others in its quest to deport non-citizens who the Trump administration says have disrupted college campuses as they express their views. The judge striking down portions of provisions the government follows with deportations on free speech grounds and other parts for vagueness, which she says violates the Fifth Amendment. I'm Julie Walker.
1: Poor weather temporarily hampered aerial rescue operations in Nepal as the search for thousands of missing people continues, now into its fifth day. Iran's leadership has solidified around hardline military generals and clerics preparing for a prolonged confrontation with the U.S. and aiming to prevent domestic unrest. This counters claims of a regime change by President Trump. Iran's leaders warn of escalating the conflict as American sanctions strain the economy. This is SRN News. Africa says no to abortion and the gay agenda.
4: At a conference in Ghana, 20 African nations signed the Charter on Family, Sovereignty, and Values. The signatories have vowed to resist efforts by Western governments and international organizations to promote abortion and the LGBT issues on the continent. John Deegan of the Society for the Protection of Unborn Children tells the Christian Post, quote, "For too long, a perverse West has been trying to force its values upon third world nations." Michael Harrington reporting.
1: The New York City Chief of Police is vowing to protect the Jewish community in remarks to the Congregation of Central Synagogue, where she attends. Jessica Titch said, "As a proud Jew and a lifelong member, you have my word that I will stand with you in these uncertain and precarious times." Anti-Semitism is on the rise all across the country, and especially in New York City, which is home to the largest concentration of Jews in the country. Central Synagogue was the site of an attack by a man who disrupted Shabbat services this month. This is SRN News. In a noble effort, Tennessee's governor wants the Nashville airport renamed after Dolly Parton, but the idea is being met with some opposition.
5: The country music star died Tuesday of cancer at age 80. The proposal to rename the airport could require the Metro Nashville Airport Authority to revisit its naming policy. The current policy says airport property should only be named for people who have been deceased at least 2 years. The governor's office says his proposal and the naming policy will be discussed by the airport authority at its September 17th meeting. I'm Lisa Dwyer.
1: Extreme drought and heat have severely impacted the Danube River and surrounding regions. Fishermen in northern Serbia report that the river has receded, leaving only small ponds with dangerously high water temperatures. The drought has affected ecosystems and businesses across several countries, including Hungary, Romania, and Bosnia. This is SRN News.
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1: With SRN News, I'm Ron Taylor. The Centers for Medicare and Medicaid Services is blocking more than $1 billion in potentially improper Medicare lab payments.
2: Dr. Oz, who heads the agency, says labs billed Medicare for tests that were never performed on patients to the tune of $1.6 billion. More than 150 lab providers have been booted from the program for alleged fraud. The Centers for Medicare and Medicaid Services says some of these labs perform tests that patients didn't even need. AI is now being used to flag suspicious billing patterns.
1: President Trump is calling it the world's biggest oil deal and a major win for America's energy future. Correspondent Ken Lormond explains.
3: President Trump says U.S. firms stand to gain access to more than 65 billion barrels of Venezuelan oil under a new agreement that comes at no cost to taxpayers. Analysts believe the partnership could increase energy availability, strengthen the Western Hemisphere, and cut reliance on hostile foreign powers. Republicans see it as a bold America First initiative. Ken Lorman reporting.
1: Poor weather temporarily hampered aerial rescue operations in Nepal as the search for thousands of missing people is about to enter its fifth day. Rescue workers and military personnel have been working around the clock since Wednesday's disaster that has now killed more than 690 people and left roughly 3,000 still missing. The Columbia, South Carolina police chief says an officer died and a second was injured Saturday after responding to a call about a domestic dispute. He said the suspect had a lengthy criminal record and also died at the scene. The deceased officer was just 29 years old and had been with the department for only 2 years. He leaves behind a wife and two young children. This is SRN News. In a new fight,
4: you served behind the desk.
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1: With SRN News, I'm Ron Taylor. The Centers for Medicare and Medicaid Services is blocking more than $1 billion in potentially improper Medicare lab payments.
2: Dr. Oz, who heads the agency, says labs billed Medicare for tests that were never performed on patients to the tune of $1.6 billion. More than 150 lab providers have been booted from the program for alleged fraud. The Centers for Medicare and Medicaid Services says some of these labs performed tests that patients didn't even need. AI is now being used to flag suspicious billing patterns.
1: President Trump is calling it the world's biggest oil deal and a major win for America's energy future. Correspondent Ken Lormond explains.
3: President Trump says U.S. firms stand to gain access to more than 65 billion barrels of Venezuelan oil under a new agreement that comes at no cost to taxpayers. Analysts believe the partnership could increase energy availability, strengthen the Western Hemisphere, and cut reliance on hostile foreign powers. Republicans see it as a bold America First initiative. Ken Lorman reporting.
1: Poor weather temporarily hampered aerial rescue operations in Nepal as the search for thousands of missing people is about to enter its fifth day. Rescue workers and military personnel have been working around the clock since Wednesday's disaster that has now killed more than 690 people and left roughly 3,000 still missing. The Columbia, South Carolina police chief says an officer died and a second was injured Saturday after responding to a call about a domestic dispute. He said the suspect had a lengthy criminal record and also died at the scene. The deceased officer was just 29 years old and had been with the department for only 2 years. He leaves behind a wife and two young children. This is SRN News. In a new finding, correspondent Michael Harrington says young men are not getting married.
4: According to the latest numbers from the Census Bureau, 30 million males between the ages of 20 and 39 in this country are not married. Just 5 years ago, it was only 21 million. University of Virginia sociology professor Brad Wilcox writes on X, quote, because married adults consistently report being happier than their unmarried peers, the sheer number of young men foregoing marriage could be adding to the happiness crash now unfolding among young adults. Michael Harrington reporting.
1: There is some good news for Christians in Pakistan, where persecution has been severe for decades. International Christian Concern says registered blasphemy cases have fallen by roughly two-thirds this year, down to just 13 so far in 2026. Blasphemy-related riots and attacks, which averaged more than 7 per year between 2021 and 2024, dropped to just 1 during the past 12 months. This is SRN News. Correspondent Donna Warder reports on Haitians dealing with violence and hunger.
5: UNICEF says 6 children and 7 women have been released by a gang in Haiti after more than 50 people were kidnapped near the capital, Port-au-Prince, nearly a week ago. The United Nations Children's Agency says it's a rare moment of hope amid the violence threatening children in Haiti. Meanwhile, at a shelter in Port-au-Prince, children play as their parents worry about how they'll be fed. A UNICEF report released Friday says 1 in 13 children between 6 months and 5 years old in Haiti are suffering from acute malnutrition. I'm Donna Warder.
1: Ukrainian officials say a Russian drone attack on a warehouse west of Kyiv killed at least 37 people, making it the deadliest attack in the war this year. Ukrainian President Volodymyr Zelensky said on social media yesterday that the warehouse housed shells, mines, and other ammunition for the defense forces. More details on these stories at srnnews.com.
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1: With SRN News, I'm Ron Taylor. Saturday marked the third day of nearly nonstop Russian attacks on the Kyiv region of Ukraine.
2: Ukrainian officials say at least 37 people were killed in a Russian strike on a warehouse Friday near Kyiv. The warehouse may have been illegally storing munitions in a residential area, and dozens of homes and buildings were damaged by fire. Many of the people killed were in a care home for the elderly. Ukraine's president says law forbids the storage of ammunition close to people's homes and that criminal proceedings have been opened. I'm Donna Water.
1: A new look at what some are calling America's dependency culture is raising questions about personal responsibility and government reliance.
3: 42% of U.S. adults reportedly receive financial help from older generations, including more than half of millennials and nearly three-quarters of Gen Z. One in five say they may never become financially independent. The conservative nonprofit organization Unleash Prosperity says the trend highlights the need for stronger work incentives and less dependence, not just on parents, but on American taxpayers. John Scott reporting.
1: The Secretary of the Treasury is criticized for clarifying an issue that confused a popular progressive senator.
4: Treasury Secretary Scott Bessent corrected Senator Elizabeth Warren for misunderstanding the U.S. intervention to support the Japanese yen, clarifying that Japan owes no money to the Treasury. Warren had questioned the Treasury's sale of euros to buy yen after the yen hit a 40-year low, but Bessent defended the move as necessary to stabilize markets and protect U.S. economic interests. The intervention was the first coordinated U.S.-Japan effort to strengthen the yen since 1998, with Japan spending a record amount to support its currency. Bernie Bennett reporting.
1: Poor weather and temporarily hampered the rescue operations in Nepal, searching for thousands of missing people, going into the fifth day now. This is SRN News.
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0: Amen.
1: God, existing in the midst of nothing, longed to love and to be loved. So the Creator fashioned mankind in His own image, and they experienced joy as they fellowshiped together there in the garden. But being tempted, mankind sinned. And God said, I will put enmity between thee and the woman, and between thy seed and her seed, and ye shall bruise his heel, but he shall crush your head. This is our hope, the gospel.

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0: We now present the Sunday edition of WTBI's Old Time Preaching Hour. 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
1: The message you're about to hear was preached by the late Dr. John Phillips. The title of this message is The Creator of All Things. And the text that Dr. John Phillips chose for this message, the book of Colossians, chapter 1, verses 15 through 17. This message was originally preached August the 14th, 1996. After some good singing, you will hear the message, The Creator of All Things, preached by the late Dr. John Phillips.

Well, I certainly have enjoyed being back among you all again. Looking forward, if we can work that out, to come back for a weekend next year. Little apprehensive about my wife. Speaking to the women, she always lets the cat out of the bag and tells all the family secrets and dredges up things that happened 50 years ago. And nothing amen about it. Some people go around saying amen in the wrong place. But we've survived that in times past, and I'm sure we can survive it again. And hopefully, if she comes and I come, we'll drive and I'll bring the dog. And if it gets too bad, I'll just take the dog for a walk. It says that every scribe instructed unto the kingdom of God bringeth forth out of his treasure things new and old. I'm going to bring something old tonight. And I'm trusting the Holy Spirit will be pleased to touch the words that are spoken so that they will come back new to your heart. Please turn to Colossians chapter 1. Paul had never been to this little market town of Colossae. It's only a few miles from the church at Laodicea. But then Paul had never been there either. There were about 10 churches in a circle in Western Asia Minor towards the end of the first century of the Christian era. Ephesus, Smyrna, Pergamos, Thyatira, Sardis, Philadelphia, Laodicea, Colossae, Hierapolis. Paul had only been to Ephesus. All these other churches had been planted while Paul had been at Ephesus or soon after. That was Paul's missionary strategy. Paul didn't go up the Wolf River to Colossae and plant a little church in that small remote market town. He went to the big city. And that's what he did, evangelized the big city, left behind him a gospel preaching, missionary minded church. And those people went up the Wolf River. He went on to the next big city. That's how he was able to evangelize so many great communities during his lifetime as an apostle. In fact, when he was writing his letter to Rome, he could say that the work was done. All the way from Jerusalem to modern Yugoslavia. That's a distance of about 1,500 miles from Jerusalem to Illyricum, modern Yugoslavia. And Paul could say that in this area of 1,500 miles and all the big cities in that area, all the hinterland, had been completely evangelized. He said, I have fully preached the gospel of Christ. And what he was really saying to the Christians of that day was this: don't bother sending any missionaries up here. We are now missionary sending churches up here. We're sending out our own missionaries. Don't you send any to us. You go someplace else. And so he had never been to this little town of Colossae. Wasn't much of a town, actually. It was destroyed about 2 years after Paul wrote this letter by an earthquake and disappeared off the map. We'd never have heard of it if it hadn't been for the Bible. But the devil had visited that little church, and he had brought a particularly subtle form of heresy. It was a strange mixture of intellectualism and ritualism and legalism and mysticism and asceticism. Strange mixture, very, very confusing. And an outright attack upon the deity of Christ. The pastor of that church was a man named Epaphras. He felt that this whole thing was far beyond him. He couldn't deal with it. It was too subtle for him. So he went off to Rome to see Paul. And Paul said, leave it to me, I'll write a letter.
I'll deal with it. This is what he did in this little letter to the Colossians. And I want to read just one of the great statements that he makes in this letter about the person of the Lord Jesus Christ. Colossians chapter 1, verse 15. He is the image of the invisible God, the firstborn of every creature. For by him were all things created, that are in heaven and that are in earth, visible and invisible, whether they be thrones or dominions or principalities or powers. All things were created by him and for him. And he is before all things, and by him all things consist. Trust the Holy Spirit will bless the reading of his word to our hearts this evening. Paul tells us that Jesus Christ created the universe. That he not only created the universe, but he controls the universe. And he not only controls the universe, but he claims the universe. By him, he says, were all things created. Now that certainly is not what our kids are taught in school. But you know, when you stop to think about it, it's the only credible explanation of the universe. You're right. Science really knows nothing about origin. Dr. Asa Gray, who was once called the greatest botanist in the history of American science, said that a beginning is quite beyond the ken and scope of science, which is concerned with how things go on and has nothing to say as to how they begin. T.H. Huxley. If it hadn't been for T.H. Huxley, nobody would have ever heard of Charles Darwin. They used to call Huxley Darwin's bulldog. Huxley, listening to the teachings of Darwin, seized upon them because they gave him a working hypothesis for atheism, some way to explain the universe without having to be bothered about God. Towards the end of his life, Huxley was a little more honest. He said, "It appears to me that the scientific investigator is wholly incompetent to say anything at all about the first origin of the material universe." In other words, science knows nothing of origins. And this is a statement concerning origins. That Jesus Christ created the universe. Now, science knows nothing about that. Nothing. It's quite easy to demonstrate why a scientist can never speak with authority on the question of the origin of the universe. Supposing we had a clock up here with a pendulum. The pendulum is swinging back and forth. And the scientist never seen a clock with a pendulum before. But he's interested and he takes some measurements and he comes up with an equation. He notices that the clock is gradually slowing down. He comes up with an equation.
With that equation, he can tell you exactly where that pendulum will be at any given moment in the future. He can even tell you the exact moment it will cease to swing. Having proved his equation to be accurate, he changes some factors in his equation and begins to probe back into the past. Now he wants to know, what happened? How did it all get started in the first place? For a while, the answers make sense. As he goes back into the past, he finds that the pendulum was reflecting that. But he discovers that if he goes back too far into the past, that he comes to a point where that pendulum was actually swinging in two directions at the same time, which he concludes is an absurdity. He comes to the further conclusion that while he can measure the laws that now govern the swing of that pendulum, those laws don't explain how it started. In fact, something quite different from what is now happening must have happened at some point in the past to get it started. What it was, he doesn't know. Now he can come up with a theory. That is to say, he can take an educated guess. And he can say, well, I think it started about this time, and I think it must have started in this particular way. But he's only guessing. The only way he could possibly know how that pendulum began to swing in the first place would be if somebody who was there when it happened were to tell him. In other words, that kind of information is not derived by a process of reasoning, but by a process of revelation. It is the same with the universe in which we live. Scientists can measure the laws which now govern in the universe, but those laws don't explain how it started. In fact, something quite different from what is now happening must have happened at some point in the past. But what it is, the scientist doesn't know. All he can do is come up with a theory. He can say, I think it started about this time, and I think it started like this. But if he's honest, he'll admit that what he thinks right now is not the same as what he was thinking 10 years ago. And what he thinks right now probably will not be the same as what he'll be thinking 10 years from now. This kind of information, you see, is not derived by a process of reasoning. It's revealed. It is derived by a process of revelation. The only way anybody can know how it started in the first place would be if somebody who was there when it happened were to tell us. Well, somebody was there when it happened. The Holy Spirit was there. And the Holy Spirit tells us that Jesus Christ created the universe. And my friend, there is no scientist on the face of the earth that can contradict that statement on scientific grounds. When a scientist speaks concerning the origin of the universe, he is no longer speaking as a scientist. He is speaking as a philosopher. He is not saying, this is what I know. He is saying, this is what I think. The Holy Spirit is not telling us what he thinks. He's telling us what he knows. He was there when it happened. And he tells us that Jesus Christ created the universe. By him were all things created that are in heaven and that are in earth.
That is a tremendous concept of the Lord Jesus Christ. Now, you know, the trouble with most people is that their concept of the Lord Jesus is too small. It's not that he is too small, but it's the way they look at him is too small. I had that brought home to me very forcibly a number of years ago when my son was just a bit of a boy, just a little fellow about four. And we, one night, had had our family devotions and had been reading the story of Elijah going up to heaven in a chariot of fire. And after we read the story out of the Bible, I retold the story to help a little boy understand what it was all about. And then my wife asked him a question. She said, "John," she said, "would you like to go to heaven one day?" And he said, "No." He was quite definite about it. He said, "No." Well, we looked at the young heretic for a moment. And my wife recovered first, and she said, "Why don't you want to go to heaven?" "Oh," he said, "because Jesus is there." Yes, there was a stunned silence. "Why don't you want to go to heaven if Jesus is there?" "Oh," he said, "he wears a dress." You see, some Sunday school teacher had given him a picture, and it showed this fellow with an anemic face, long flowing hair, and long flowing robes. It looked to him like a dress, and he said, "That's Jesus." And the little boy took a look at it, and he thought to himself, "If that's Jesus, I'm not interested." And you see, we laugh at the story, but the damage is already done. Down into the mind of a four-year-old has gone a picture of the Lord Jesus, a concept of the Lord Jesus which is too small. Now, of course, we know that the Lord Jesus did not wear a dress. But the damage is done. And we have this mental image of the Lord Jesus. When we think of him as a person who looked something like that. He didn't look like that at all. We have any idea what he looked like. Well, I'm quite sure he didn't look like that. Do you know the Lord Jesus probably weighed 200 pounds and stood 6 feet four? He did, you know. He wasn't a wishy-washy, milquetoast kind of an individual. When they buried him, Nicodemus bought 100 pounds of spices. And the formula was, in embalming a body at that time by those people, that they bought 1 pound of ointment for every 2 pounds of bodily weight. That means that Jesus weighed 200 pounds. And not only that, tables tell us that the best height for that weight would be 6 foot four. So the Lord Jesus towered above his contemporaries. He was a giant. He was a man of perfect physique. He was a perfect man. He was man as God intended man to be. Glorious in his manhood. You can believe when he waded into that crowd there in the temple with that whip in his hand, they didn't hang around. They took off. They weren't going to stick around where there was a man like that waving a whip in his hand, angry. Bible says to be angry, not to sin. That is nothing wrong with being angry under certain conditions. We ought to be angry at some things. And so people have this mental picture of the Lord Jesus, and he's totally irrelevant in their minds to the 20th century. Think of him as somebody who looked like that, who lived way back then and dressed like that. Not relevant to 20th century America.
Well, the apostle puts it straight for us. He tells us that this person, Jesus, who invaded these scenes of time, that he actually created the universe. That's a tremendous concept of the Lord Jesus Christ. We are living in a very complex universe. There's no man today living upon this planet, no matter how brilliant who is, who can know everything of one book every hour just to keep up with his specialty. That means if you went to see the doctor yesterday, you better hurry back. He's 24 books out of date on what's wrong with you. My brother is one of the world's leading pathologists. He's world famous as an absolute authority on diseases of the human liver. He was attending a meeting of medical men some years ago, and the keynote address was brought by a doctor who was a specialist in one disease of the human body, sugar diabetes. And he got up before all his colleagues and addressed them for about an hour and explained that he really didn't know very much about this disease. Matter of fact, he said, every time I get the answer to just one question that I have, it only raises another 100 questions to which I don't have the answer. When he sat down, the chairman got up and thanked the doctor for casting so much darkness on the subject. There is nobody today who can know everything that there is to know about his own particular scientific discipline, still less can he know everything that there is to know. But has it ever occurred to you that Jesus Christ knows everything?

It was Kepler, a famous astronomer of a past generation, who after a series of 18 experiments that unlocked the secrets of astronomy, who said, "Oh God, I am thinking thy thoughts after thee." And that's all anyone can do. Just think thoughts that were first thought by him. Not only is it a very complex universe, a very vast universe, they tell us that there are 100 billion stars in our galaxy. That's just in our own backyard in space. In the Milky Way, 100 billion stars. Our minds stagger and reel at such a concept. But then the astronomer comes along and says, "Yeah, yes, but that's just our galaxy. There are 100 million other galaxies in known space besides our own." And then Einstein comes along and says, "Ah, yes, but you see, known space is only 1/1,000,000,000th of theoretical space." No wonder Sir James Jeans, a British astronomer, declared on one occasion that there are more stars in space than there are grains of sand on all the seashores of all the world. And Jesus made them all. When I think that God, his Son, not sparing, sent him to die, I scarce can take it in that on the cross, my burdens gladly bearing, he bled and died to take away my sin. Jesus Christ created the universe. But then Paul tells us that he not only created the universe, but he controls the universe. By him, he says, all things consist. By him, all things cohere. That is to say, by him, everything holds together. Amazing. I heard the story some years ago about a nuclear physicist who used to travel around the campuses of this country lecturing on various aspects of nuclear science. And he had a chauffeur who used to drive him to his meetings. And the chauffeur used to make it a habit, sit in the back in his uniform, listen to his boss give this lecture. Hey, he must have heard it 100 times. One day he said to his boss, "It's really not fair, you know," he said, "you get all the applause and all the accolades, but I could give that lecture just as well as you can. I've heard you say it 100 times, I've got it off by heart." "Well," said his boss, "tell you how it is, I'm fed up of giving it anyway. How about if we change clothes? I'll sit in the back in your uniform, you go up in front, dressed in my clothes, and give the lecture. Nobody's going to know any different." So they did. And the fellow got up and gave the lecture. It was word perfect, absolutely flawless. And he received a thundering, rousing round of applause. And he was just basking in the sunshine of all that applause when the chancellor of the university got up and said, we've got another 20 minutes. We'll take some questions. So a young fella got up and he said, "Sir, would you please explain how it is that the center of the atom doesn't disintegrate, since it's made up of protons, all positively charged, and Coulomb's law states that like charges repel?" He looked at him for a moment and he said, "That has to be the stupidest question I ever heard."

0: He said, if I was the chancellor of this university, I'd be embarrassed to the depth of my being to think that we had a student on this campus that could get up and embarrass the whole institution by asking such a silly question. In fact, he said, that question is so silly and so childish, I'll ask my chauffeur back there to answer it. Actually, you know, it's a very profound question. The center of the atom contains protons, all positively charged. Like charges repel. You try to bring the two positive poles of a magnet together, they won't stay together. They repel each other. They repel each other. Like charges repel. Nobody knows why the center of the atom holds together. I was reading in the science section of Time magazine several months ago that they think now that the center of the atom is held together by what they call gluons. At least they think they are. They have just built a new $600 million research center in Virginia to look inside protons and neutrons, to study the half dozen quarks, the basic components of matter, and the still hypothetical gluons, the massless particles that bind them all together. But they really still don't know a thing about it. They really, having built all this expensive equipment, they still don't know what holds it all together, but I do. It's held together by the sheer genius of Jesus. One of these days, a nuclear scientist is going to get up in front of all his colleagues, and he is going to write a deceptively simple equation on the chalkboard, and he's going to say, there you are, gentlemen, that explains why the center of the atom doesn't disintegrate. And they'll give him a Nobel Prize for physics. But really, all he will have done is explain something that Jesus thought of first. Jesus Christ not only created the universe, he controls the universe. By him, all things cohere. By him, everything holds together. He controls the universe. Take, for instance, the sun. The sun is an incredibly hot star, converting hydrogen into helium at inconceivable temperatures. In fact, they tell us that the sun is actually losing weight by radiation at the rate of 4,200,000 tons a second. Did it ever occur to you that this prodigious outburst of energy has been thermostatically controlled so that our little world in space never gets too hot and it never gets too cold? It just stays at the right temperature to sustain life. If it got a little bit hotter, a little bit longer, the whole world would become a Sahara desert. If it got a little bit colder, a little bit longer, the whole world would become one great frozen Arctic. But it doesn't do that. It just stays at the right temperature to sustain life. Somebody set the thermostat. That somebody as Jesus. Jesus Christ created the universe and he controls the universe and he claims the universe. Paul says all things were created by him and for him. It's his, you see. He controls the universe. Some years ago, I was working on campus at Moody Bible Institute, and I was working in those days in their correspondence school. We just created a new course and I needed a picture for it, so I went down to the Adler Planetarium in Chicago. I wanted to get a picture of the stars to use as an illustration. And I went into the Adler Planetarium and went around to the back where the offices were, and the learned PhD fellow who ran the place was very gracious. He took me into his office. He said, which one would you? He pulled out a great armful of manila folders, dumped them on the desk, full of pictures of the stars. He said, which one would you like? Well, I picked out a picture of Orion. Nice, beautiful, spectacular picture. I said, sir, can I have this one? He said, yes, you can. Well, I said, thank you very much, sir. How much do I owe you? Well, I said, you don't owe us anything. I said, that's very kind of you. Why don't I owe you anything? Oh, well, he said, You see, we don't own Orion. And did he change the subject? When I said to him, sir, do you know the one who does? Jesus Christ created the universe. He controls the universe. He claims the universe. All things were made by him and for him. He claims the universe. We have that majestic scene in Revelation chapter 4 and 5 where the challenge goes to the uttermost bounds of the everlasting hills. The great challenge, who is worthy to take the title deeds of this little tiny planet? Who's worthy to take them? John said, I wept much because no man was found worthy, nobody, not a single human being fit to govern the globe. Not one. And then he sees the Lord Jesus. He sees him step right there into the spotlight of eternity and hold up his pierced hands to take the title deeds of this planet. I've often wondered what he would have said, you know, if the one upon the throne had asked him, well, upon what do you base your claim to these title deeds? Well, I know what he'd have said, you know. He would have said, that world is mine by right of creation because I made it. That world is mine by right of Calvary because I bought it. And since the only language that the unregenerate heart of man seems to understand is the language that might is right, I am going to go back and get it that way too. It'll be mine by right of conquest. That world belongs to me. Part of my inheritance, the whole universe is mine. That belongs to me. It's mine. He claims the universe. That's who he is, you know. The Lord Jesus Christ, the Son of the living God. Second person of a Godhead, creator, controller of the universe. Let me close by rephrasing that. Jesus Christ created you. He created you. You didn't create yourself. In fact, you had absolutely no say whatsoever in the circumstances of your birth. Nobody even asked you if you'd like to be born. Nobody asked you. Nobody asked you if you would like to be born into a rich family or a poor family. If you'd like to be born in the United States of America or in the country where they speak the language properly. Nobody asked you. Nobody asked you if you would like to be born brilliant or handicapped. Nobody asked you if you'd like to be born in this century or some other century. You had no say in it. None. Jesus Christ created you. He made you. He created you. And he claims you. He claims you. You don't belong to yourself. He claims you. You are made by him for him. You don't belong to yourself. In fact, you're going to answer one day, either at judgment seat of Christ or at the great white throne. You're going to answer for what you did with the life that he loaned you. He created you. He claims you. And he controls you. Because you see, you don't have the last say. He does. What will happen when you stand at the judgment bar of God, having rejected Christ, having perhaps been brought up in a Christian home, sat at family devotions, brought to Sunday school and to church, and the best of their ability, your parents have done the best they could to lead you to Christ, and you're still not saved, you don't care. Well, what he'll do to you in the end is exactly what you've asked him to do to you. He'll turn round and say to you, "You did not want me to be your Savior. In spite of the fact that I created you and that I died for you, you still didn't want me. Very well. Have it your own way. Do without me forever." Go to hell. He controls you. You don't have the last say. He does. Surely, the most sensible thing to do, in the light of the fact that Jesus Christ created the universe and that he controls the universe and that he claims the universe, surely the only intelligent response to all that is to accept him as Savior and crown him as Lord. Now and forever. Shall we pray? So, Lord, we thank you for the wonderful truth that the Lord Jesus Christ created the universe and that by him all things cohere, that all things were made by him and for him. And we do pray that something of the majesty of the Lord Jesus Christ may grip our hearts tonight. For we ask it in his name. Amen.
1: 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The title of this message is "The Creator of All Things." And this message was originally preached August the 14th, 1996.

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1: With SRN News, I'm Ron Taylor. Congress may avoid another disruptive government shutdown just as lawmakers head into campaign season.
2: The House is expected to vote next week on a Senate-passed continuing resolution to keep the federal government funded temporarily. The measure needs a two-thirds majority under House rules, but it passed the Senate with strong bipartisan support. Without an agreement, funding would expire September 30th. Supporters say the stopgap gives lawmakers time to negotiate full-year spending bills and protects federal workers from another damaging shutdown. Bob Agner reporting.
1: Arkansas Republican Senator Tom Cotton discusses efforts to maintain economic pressure on Iran, those sanctions and enforcement actions.
3: Based on every indication we have is that the economic vice tightens every single day on Iran. And sure, the revolutionary fanatics who are in charge in Tehran are not feeling that. They're corrupt. They have lined their pockets for decades at the expense of the Iranian people. But each day it gets tighter and tighter, and the pressure on them gets more and more.
1: Speaking with the Salem Radio Network, he says the United States should continue targeting entities that help Iran evade sanctions, particularly those involved in oil exports and activities connected to the Iranian Revolutionary Guard. Authorities in Nepal are warning of possible fresh flooding and urged residents in flood-affected districts to remain on high alert after water levels rose in the Botaski River. Nepali officials said Sunday's warnings come after Chinese authorities informed them of increased water flow upstream, but residents of the flood-hit areas said they were struggling to respond to alarms that have come almost nonstop since Wednesday's catastrophic floods. The combined total in Nepal and Tibet rose to 750 dead and over 3,000 people missing so far. This is SRN News. The Barna Group has some advice for pastors.
4: The Christian Research Organization has been doing a careful study of who Christians trust the most, and it has concluded that smaller is better. Polls indicate that believers are a lot more likely to have faith in local pastors than in celebrity megachurch leaders. Barna tells clergymen to, quote, prioritize neighborhood engagement, personal relationships, and tangible community impact. Focus on integrity more than visibility. Michael Harrington reporting.
1: New research indicates that while many Americans are religious, they are moving away from membership in traditional institutions. Professor Laura Yarez of Michigan State University says our research reveals there's a vibrant ecosystem of people learning about religion in their leisure time. Across America, increasing numbers of people learn about religion through media, cultural productions, and digital networks. Christians may study biblical themes through podcasts, online discussion groups, or religious influencers. This is SRN News. There's an ongoing war of words over President Trump's renaming of Lake Ontario.
5: Ontario Premier Doug Ford unveiling a giant billboard on the Canadian shoreline, Lake Ontario, now and always, and taking to his social media and to the press to promote it.
6: But just in case President Trump or anyone else forgets, we've set up the sign to remind them it's Lake Ontario now and forever.
5: After months of tariffs, 51st state threats, and personal attacks on Canadian leaders, the move has been met in Canada largely with ridicule.
6: Long after President Trump is gone, it will still be called Lake Ontario.
5: I'm Julie Walker.
1: Federal Reserve Chair Kevin Warsh provided his most detailed insights yet on how he views the central bank's fight against inflation in a high-profile speech at an annual economic conference in Jackson Hole on Friday. More details at srnnews.com.
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0: Hello, this is Pastor Doug Benton right here at Tabernacle Baptist Church, where good music and preaching can always be found. 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
1: With SRN News, I'm Ron Taylor. President Trump is warning countries that support Iran as tensions threaten oil shipments through the Strait of Hormuz. Correspondent Ken Lorman explains.
2: Global prosperity depends on reopening the vital waterway, and supporters say President Trump is right to pressure nations aiding Iran. China is Iran's most influential partner, yet nearly 80% of the oil passing through the strait goes to China, making Beijing a major beneficiary of restoring the flow. Economist Steve Moore says it appears China is willing to make itself and the rest of the world poorer in order to destabilize the U.S. economy and weaken President Trump politically. Ken Lorman reporting.
1: A judge has ruled that President Trump cannot deport students for criticizing Israel.
3: Citing the importance of the First Amendment, a federal judge in California says the government is unconstitutionally silencing critics of Israel and others in its quest to deport non-citizens who the Trump administration says have disrupted college campuses as they express their views. The judge striking down portions of provisions the government follows with deportations on free speech grounds and other parts for vagueness, which she says violates the Fifth Amendment. I'm Julie Walker.
1: Authorities in Nepal are warning of possible fresh flooding and urge residents in flood-affected areas and districts to remain on high alert after water levels rose in the Barateshki River. Nepali officials said Sunday's warnings came after Chinese authorities informed them of the increased water flow upstream, but residents of the flood-hit areas said they were struggling to respond to alarms that have come almost nonstop since Wednesday's catastrophic floods began. The combined toll in Nepal and Tibet rose to 750 dead, 3,000 are missing. This is SRN News.
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1: With SRN News, I'm Ron Taylor. President Trump is warning countries that support Iran as tensions threaten oil shipments through the Strait of Hormuz. Correspondent Ken Lorman explains.
2: Global prosperity depends on reopening the vital waterway, and supporters say President Trump is right to pressure nations aiding Iran. China is Iran's most influential partner, yet nearly 80% of the oil passing through the strait goes to China, making Beijing a major beneficiary of restoring the flow. Economist Steve Moore says it appears China is willing to make itself and the rest of the world poorer in order to destabilize the U.S. economy and weaken President Trump politically. Ken Lorman reporting.
1: A judge has ruled that President Trump cannot deport students for criticizing Israel.
3: Citing the importance of the First Amendment, a federal judge in California says the government is unconstitutionally silencing critics of Israel and others in its quest to deport non-citizens who the Trump administration says have disrupted college campuses as they express their views. The judge striking down portions of provisions the government follows with deportations on free speech grounds and other parts for vagueness, which she says violates the Fifth Amendment. I'm Julie Walker.
1: Authorities in Nepal are warning of possible fresh flooding and urge residents in flood-affected areas and districts to remain on high alert after water levels rose in the Barateshki River. Nepali officials said Sunday's warnings came after Chinese authorities informed them of the increased water flow upstream, but residents of the flood-hit areas said they were struggling to respond to alarms that have come almost nonstop since Wednesday's catastrophic floods began. The combined toll in Nepal and Tibet rose to 750 dead, 3,000 are missing. This is SRN News. Africa says no to abortion and the gay agenda.
4: At a conference in Ghana, 20 African nations signed the Charter on Family, Sovereignty, and Values. The signatories have vowed to resist efforts by Western governments and international organizations to promote abortion and the LGBT issues on the continent. John Deegan of the Society for the Protection of Unborn Children tells the Christian Post, quote, "For too long, a perverse West has been trying to force its values upon third world nations." Michael Harrington reporting.
1: New York City Chief of Police is vowing to protect the Jewish community. In remarks to the congregation of Central Synagogue where she attends, Jessica Tisch says, "As a proud Jew and a lifelong member, you have my word that I stand with you in these uncertain and precarious times." Anti-Semitism is on the rise all across the country, and especially in New York City, which is home to the largest concentration of Jews in this country. This is SRN News. It's a noble effort, but Tennessee's governor wants the Nashville airport renamed after Dolly Parton. But the idea is being met with some opposition.
5: The country music star died Tuesday of cancer at age 80. The proposal to rename the airport could require the Metro Nashville Airport Authority to revisit its naming policy. The current policy says airport property should only be named for people who have been deceased at least 2 years. The governor's office says his proposal and the naming policy will be discussed by the airport authority at its September 17th meeting. I'm Lisa Dwyer.
1: Extreme drought and heat have severely impacted the Danube River and surrounding regions. Fishermen in northern Serbia report that the river has receded, leaving only small ponds with dangerously high water temperatures. The drought has affected ecosystems and businesses across several countries. You'll find more details at srnnews.com. I'm Ron Taylor.
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1: With SRN News, I'm Ron Taylor. President Trump is calling it the world's biggest oil deal and a major win for America's energy future. Correspondent Ken Lormond starts us off this morning.
2: President Trump says U.S. firms stand to gain access to more than 65 billion barrels of Venezuelan oil under a new agreement that comes at no cost to taxpayers. Analysts believe the partnership could increase energy availability, strengthen the Western Hemisphere, and cut reliance on hostile foreign powers. Republicans see it as a bold America First initiative. Ken Lorman reporting.
1: The Centers for Medicare and Medicaid Services is blocking more than $1 billion in potentially improper Medicare lab payments.
3: Dr. Oz, who heads the agency, says labs billed Medicare for tests that were never performed on patients to the tune of $1.6 billion. More than 150 lab providers have been booted from the program for alleged fraud. The Centers for Medicare and Medicaid Services says some of these labs performed tests that patients didn't even need. AI is now being used to flag suspicious billing patterns.
1: Citing the importance of the First Amendment, a federal judge in California says the U.S. government is unconstitutionally silencing critics of Israel and others in its quest to deport non-citizens who the government says have disrupted college campuses as they express their views. Judge Noel Wise struck down portions of provisions the federal government follows with deportations on free speech grounds and for other parts of vagueness, which she says violates the Fifth Amendment. Authorities in Nepal are warning of possible fresh flooding and urged residents in flood-affected districts to remain on high alert after water levels rose in the Bokoteshu River. The combined toll in Nepal and Tibet rose to 750 dead, over 3,000 still missing. This is SRN News.
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Our Share-a-thon Day partner for today, Sunday, August the 30th, is the Morning Star Independent Baptist Church of Easley, South Carolina. They sponsor, in appreciation of Brother David

Thank you so much. Thank you so much. I want you to make our lead singer welcome tonight, Philip Hughes. How about it for Philip? Yeah, listen, he sings a great song. Sing, bud.

If you're looking for an opportunity to earn a degree that will ground you in the Word of God as well as prepare you for a particular ministry, or maybe you've been called to full-time or part-time Christian service, or you would just like to learn more about the Bible, why not consider Tabernacle Baptist College in beautiful Greenville, South Carolina? Since 1963, Tabernacle Baptist College has been teaching and training men and women to serve the Lord as pastors, evangelists, missionaries, and educators. 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We also offer extension courses for undergraduate and graduate degrees in Bible education and practical Christian training. 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

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That address again, 3931 White Horse Road, Greenville, near the crossing of Highway 123. 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
1: With SRN News, I'm Ron Taylor. President Trump is calling it the world's biggest oil deal and a major win for America's energy future. Correspondent Ken Lorimond starts us off this morning.
2: President Trump says U.S. firms stand to gain access to more than 65 billion barrels of Venezuelan oil under a new agreement that comes at no cost to taxpayers. Analysts believe the partnership could increase energy availability, strengthen the Western Hemisphere, and cut reliance on hostile foreign powers. Republicans see it as a bold America First initiative. Ken Lorimond reporting.
1: The Centers for Medicare and Medicaid Services is blocking more than $1 billion in potentially improper Medicare lab payments.
3: Dr. Oz, who heads the agency, says labs billed Medicare for tests that were never performed on patients to the tune of $1.6 billion. More than 150 lab providers have been booted from the program for alleged fraud. The Centers for Medicare and Medicaid Services says some of these labs perform tests that patients didn't even need. AI is now being used to flag suspicious billing patterns.
1: Citing the importance of the First Amendment, a federal judge in California says the U.S. government is unconstitutionally silencing critics of Israel and others in its quest to deport non-citizens who the government says have disrupted college campuses as they express their views. Judge Noel Wise struck down portions of provisions the federal government follows with deportations on free speech grounds and for other parts of vagueness, which she says violates the Fifth Amendment. Authorities in Nepal are warning of possible fresh flooding and urge residents in flood-affected districts to remain on high alert after water levels rose in the Bokoteshu River. The combined toll in Nepal and Tibet rose to 750 dead, over 3,000 still missing. This is SRN News. In a new finding, correspondent Michael Harrington says young men are not getting married.
4: According to the latest numbers from the Census Bureau, 30 million males between the ages of 20 and 39 in this country are not married. Just 5 years ago, it was only 21 million. University of Virginia sociology professor Brad Wilcox writes on X, quote, "Because married adults consistently report being happier than their unmarried peers, the sheer number of young men foregoing marriage could be adding to the happiness crash now unfolding among young adults." Michael Harrington reporting.
1: There is some good news for Christians in Pakistan, where persecution's been severe for decades. International Christian Concern says registered blasphemy cases have fallen by roughly two-thirds this year, down to just 13 so far in 2026. Blasphemy-related riots and attacks, which averaged more than 7 per year between 2021 and 2024, dropped to just 1 during the past 12 months. This is SRN News. Correspondent Julie Walker reports on a Massachusetts husband's desperate search for his wife, caught in the deadly Nepal flooding, half a world away from him.
5: Of the roughly 3,000 still missing in the Nepal-Tibet floods and mudslides, about 90 are Americans, including Juwani Jyoti from Lexington, Massachusetts. Her husband, Sanjeev Rai, left their children at home to go there and find her.
6: I don't know whether she's alive or she's not.
5: The Indian-American woman was on a retreat 7 hours from Kathmandu when geologists say a glacier burst, sending a massive wall of water, mud, and rocks down a mountain, wiping out an entire village along with all the surrounding roads. Her phone still pings there. I'm Julie Walker.
1: Of course, responders are still trying to find the missing. The combined toll in Nepal and Tibet rose to 750 dead, over 3,000 still missing. This is SRN News.
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That address again, 3931 White Horse Road, Greenville, near the crossing of Highway 123. 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
1: With SRN News, I'm Ron Taylor. Saturday marked the third day of nearly nonstop Russian attacks on the Kyiv region of Ukraine.
2: Ukrainian officials say at least 37 people were killed in a Russian strike on a warehouse Friday near Kyiv. The warehouse may have been illegally storing munitions in a residential area, and dozens of homes and buildings were damaged by fire. Many of the people killed were in a care home for the elderly. Ukraine's president says law forbids the storage of ammunition close to people's homes and that criminal proceedings have been opened. I'm Donna Water.
1: The Secretary of the Treasury is criticized for clarifying an issue that confused a popular progressive senator.
3: Treasury Secretary Scott Bessent corrected Senator Elizabeth Warren for misunderstanding the U.S. intervention to support the Japanese yen, clarifying that Japan owes no money to the Treasury. Warren had questioned the Treasury's sale of euros to buy yen after the yen hit a 40-year low, but Bessent defended the move as necessary to stabilize markets and protect U.S. economic interests. The intervention was the first coordinated U.S.-Japan effort to strengthen the yen since 1998, with Japan spending a record amount to support its currency. Bernie Bennett reporting.
1: The National Park Service is offering support for one of President Trump's projects in Washington.
4: A new report from the National Park Service backs President Trump's proposed arch. The plan is to build the arch in Arlington, Virginia, near Arlington National Cemetery, and across the Potomac River from the Lincoln Memorial.
5: It was meant to be built.
4: President Trump says there are 59 of these arches around the world.
5: And we're the only important and major city that doesn't have one.
4: Democrats say the president should focus on the economy and the Iran war instead of projects like the arch. Ed Donahue, Washington.
1: Poor weather temporarily hampered aerial rescue operations in Nepal as the search for thousands of missing people now enters its fifth day. This is SRN News.
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We would love to see you there.

Greetings on this wonderful Lord's Day. I trust you're planning to be in the house of the Lord today. Looking forward to what He has in store for us as we gather together with fellow believers in Christ. This is the day that the Lord hath made. We will rejoice and be glad in it. And I'm like the psalmist who said, I was glad when they said unto me, let us go into the house of the Lord. I trust that is your sentiment today as well. Always a great privilege and honor to gather together in the house of the Lord. Well, you're listening to Gleanings of Grace, a ministry of Grace Baptist Church in Liberty, South Carolina. We invite you to visit us online at gracebaptistchurchsc.org. You'll find our service times there, directions to the church, and information about the church, and we would encourage you to visit us online as well. We would also encourage you to tell your friends, neighbors about the program and the station on which you listen each and every week. Invite them to listen as well, and I trust that the program will be a blessing, not just to you, but to your friends, family, and neighbors as well. I'm going to make an announcement on the program today. It's a little bit early, I recognize, but just go ahead and get it out there for everyone. And coming up in November, we will be having a couple of days of special Thanksgiving services on Monday and Tuesday of Thanksgiving week. That will be November the 23rd and 24th. We'll be having services on that Monday and Tuesday evening. And if you're within driving distance, we would extend an invitation for you to come and to worship with us. Just a time of fellowship around the Word of the Lord, preaching, and just a time to give thanks to the Lord and to fellowship around the good things that God has done for us. So I just kind of toss that out there for planning for those who maybe within the driving area. We would encourage you to put that on your calendar, and if you can be with us to worship with us in those days. Well, today on the program, Elliot is going to be coming and playing for us a beautiful hymn of the church. If you know the words, I would encourage you to sing along. It's simply the hymn, He Leadeth Me.

The thought of those words is so encouraging and comforting. The very fact that he leadeth me. I am so grateful that I can trust his path and his direction. It doesn't mean that I always understand it. It doesn't mean that the pathway doesn't leave me with moments of fear. But it does mean that I can trust his leading. I love that passage in Mark chapter 10 where Jesus went before his disciples and were told that they were amazed, they were afraid. And he drew them near to him and began to teach them things that even in that moment they did not fully understand. They later understood them, but even in that moment they didn't understand, but they could trust his leading. And though the path in which he was leading caused them to be afraid, to be fearful, to be amazed, it was nonetheless his divine and direct leading, and they could trust him. Well, I trust that song spoke to you as it did me. We're in the Gospel of Matthew, chapter 5 in particular. We'll be looking over the course of the next weeks and perhaps months at the Sermon on the Mount in Matthew chapters 5, 6, and 7. Last week, we gave consideration to an overview of this Sermon on the Mount, just giving consideration to the kingdom message that is preached by our Lord in this passage. Today, we want to dive a little more deeply into the substance of what our Lord is saying. And in particular, we come to verse number 3. It's the first of the Beatitudes that our Lord gives us, where he says to the people, "Blessed are the poor in spirit, for theirs is the kingdom of heaven." Malcolm Muggeridge was a philosopher, I think a news reporter as well. And his writings are often considered among various philosophers. He observed on that great statement in our founding documents, "We hold these truths to be self-evident, that all men are created equal, that they are endowed by their Creator with certain unalienable rights, that among these are life, liberty, and the pursuit of happiness." Muggeridge said, "The pursuit of happiness, which American citizens are obliged to undertake, tends to involve them in trying to perpetuate the moods, tastes, and aptitudes of youth." It's an interesting statement he makes, that Americans, as he is speaking of that particular cultural context, have a tendency, an obligation, it seems, as he refers to it, to pursue happiness in terms of the moods, the taste, and the aptitudes of youth. It would be hard to dispute Muggeridge, and if you look around and see things that are going on even in our own time, because it seems that we are perpetually looking for that fountain of youth. We are trying to maintain our youth. We're trying to keep a youthful appearance. Great sums of money are expended year after year to maintain a youthful appearance and to try to perpetuate youth. And we try to be as young for as long as we possibly can. We want to be able to do the things that we once could do when we were young. But all of that aside, the question is this: is that really the pursuit of happiness? Is that really the definition? Or is that even the goal of what we ought to set out for in our life? And in these Beatitudes, we understand something about the blessed state that our Lord speaks of in these verses. And let's take a moment and look at this blessed state as it relates to this first beatitude. Blessed are the poor in spirit,
for theirs is the kingdom of God. I want to note for a moment that there is in this verse a pronouncement, a statement, if you will, that is made. And it speaks of this blessedness, this beatitude, this, as it's referred to, this blessed terminology that is used. And I want to draw your attention, first of all, that what our Lord is dealing with here in this text is not a feeling. He is not describing how one feels. But he is making a statement. I put it this way. The blessedness is not a subjective feeling, but an objective declaration. He doesn't ask how the poor in spirit feel about their circumstances. He doesn't say that in his surveys and in his experience meeting with people, he has come to find that most people who are poor in spirit feel a certain way. No, he's simply saying they are a blessed people. And this word here that is used, blessed, it's used 9 times in 8 categories. We hear the Lord say this word blessed. It's a word that can mean happy or good. And some have even suggested that it bears the idea of being fortunate or blissful. But what is it the Lord is really saying to us? Well, let's look at some of the uses. It's used 50 times in our King James Bible, and it is translated the majority of those times as blessed. So out of 50 times that this underlying Greek word is used, 44 of them are translated as blessed. 5 are translated as happy. And on one occasion is translated as happier. Let's look for just a moment. In Acts chapter 26 and verse 2, when Paul is testifying before Agrippa, he said, "I think myself happy." It's the same word that we have here in Matthew chapter 5. Peter, writing in the 3rd chapter of his first epistle, says, "But if ye suffer for righteousness' sake, happy are ye." Is speaking of this blessed state, the same as in Matthew chapter 5. 1 Peter chapter 4 and verse 14. Again, Peter says, "If you be reproached for the name of Christ, happy are ye." And he goes on to speak of other things. And so it becomes apparent, I think, pretty quickly, that the happiness, the joy that is being spoken of, that people would think of, is not really what our Lord has in mind. Because happiness is generally speaking, subjective. You win a prize, you're happy. You go into maybe your favorite restaurant and they have a special on the menu, which is one of your favorites. Well, you're happy. Someone gives you a gift, you're happy. If you're wanting a beautiful day and that involves moderate temperatures and no rain and that's what happens, well, you're happy. If those things don't happen, you might not necessarily be downcast, but you're not necessarily happy. That's subjective. But our Lord is not here speaking of a subjective sense. He's speaking here of an objective sense, that this is a blessed group. In fact, one could very quickly say that to be poor in spirit is not what would make one happy. In fact, I ask this question: what would it take to make you feel blessed? To make you feel that you were experiencing what our Lord is describing in this text, this blessed state. I dare say that mourning or hungering or thirsting or feeling persecuted is probably not what you're thinking of. But those are the terms in which our Lord uses this particular word. So therein lies the answer to understanding the Beatitudes. Our Lord is not describing a subjective state of feeling, but he's making an objective declaration. It's as if he is pronouncing, he is proclaiming, "Blessed
are these people? And it's been suggested that there is a sense of exclamation here. Someone has noted that the word "are" is added in the text. It's in italics in your King James Bible, which means it's not in the original. So it's almost like a word of exclamation. Blessed the poor in spirit. Now, obviously, the translators didn't do wrong by putting it in there, but it helps us to understand that there is a statement that our Lord is making in this regard. Secondly, not only with regard to this pronouncement do we see that it is not a subjective feeling, but an objective declaration. But secondly, I would know that this blessedness is supernatural. There is a bit of a paradoxical nature to these Beatitudes. Because just take the one that we're looking at today, the poor in spirit. It doesn't necessarily flow or doesn't seem logical. It seems paradoxical, if you will, that the poor in spirit would be deemed to be blessed. But this blessed condition that our Lord speaks about is not something that comes about naturally. There is a supernatural emphasis to it. The first and last beatitude end with the same assurance. This is found in verse 3 and verse 10. For theirs is the kingdom of heaven. And perhaps this is an inclusion, as it's been suggested by some. Well, I like to refer to this as bookmarks, or bookends, rather. You take a set of books that you want to put together on as a collection on yourself, and you'll put a bookend on one end of it and a bookend on the other, and it will hold those books together. Well, really, in Scripture, sometimes we find bookends that God has taken key concepts, key truths, and put them together and put a bookend at the front and at the end. And right here in these verses, this little phrase, the kingdom, for theirs is the kingdom of heaven, bookends the beginning beatitude, and it bookends the end of the beatitudes. And it would seem to suggest to me that our Lord is describing life from a different perspective. This is from the perspective of the kingdom of heaven. It is not from the perspective of an earthly worldview. This is not life according to the tenets of man, but it's life according to the righteousness of God. That's important for us to understand even throughout the entirety of the Sermon on the Mount. It's not life in the kingdoms, if you will, of this earth, but it's life in the kingdom of heaven. And this life, we know from all of Scripture, the totality of Scripture, can only be lived by the power of Christ within us. Even in Matthew chapter 19 and verse 25, the disciples ask, who then can be saved? So what Christ is describing here is a heavenly perspective. This is a supernatural blessedness. That it is not measured in terms of natural phenomenon or circumstances. It is a spiritual concept that our Lord is describing, and it is not circumstantial or subjective. It is a state of being, the blessed state. You'll notice not just the pronouncement that we find in this text, but I would draw your attention to the condition that we find in this text. Blessed are the poor in spirit. Blessed are the poor in spirit. What is it that our Lord is saying to us in this particular text? I think it's one of those things that we can quote rather easily, and we could speak of it in generic terms. But if I could put all of the listening audience, you know, on the spot this morning and say, okay, I need each of you to give me an answer, a definition, the meaning of what it means to be poor in spirit, what would you say? How would you answer that question?
Now, I know that probably what is going through many minds right now is something probably along the line of, that's why we're listening to you. We're not sure of the answer. Well, I can appreciate that, but that's how we often are, isn't it? Well, what does it mean? Notice, first off, the extent of our poverty. This word poor is from a verb meaning to cower or to cringe like a beggar. In classical Greek, it is represented as one crouching or hiding his face as he begged for alms. This is like a beggar meeting a beggar on the street. And the beggar is so humiliated, if you will, humbled by their poverty, that they don't look you in the eye. They hide their face as they hold out their hand in the hopes that you will give them something or do something to help them financially. That seems to be the concept. It describes the woman that Jesus observed putting her offering into the temple treasury, who was described as poor. She didn't have anything. It describes the beggar in Luke chapter 16, who sat at the gate, Lazarus, who sat at the gate of the rich man. He was described as a beggar. This is the poverty that is being described in this particular text. And it's probably best, maybe a different wording, it could be understood or described as being bankrupt. The idea that you have nothing. And yet in our terms of bankruptcy today, perhaps it still doesn't rise to the level of what is described here. So what we're talking about is a poverty that causes us to crouch or to cringe, to hold our head low, as like a beggar would. But let's notice not just the extent of this poverty, but the nature of this poverty. This is not material poverty. It is a spiritual poverty. It is connected. It bears the idea. We see it used in Scripture in terms of material poverty, and it can represent. It does represent a literal material need. But it bears the idea of a spiritual overtone. And it's been, someone has said that it bears the idea, I think it was John Stott said, it has the idea of being identified with humble dependence on God. It's the people who, yes, maybe they are poverty-stricken financially, but they are more so, it's an idea of, they are in such a condition that all they have is God. Psalm 34:6, this poor man cried and the Lord heard him and saved him out of all of his troubles. Poor in spirit seems then to be a recognition of our spiritual bankruptcy, if you will, and our utter dependence upon God. That is, we do not hold our head high in proud arrogance and say to God, you owe me this, but we come to God recognizing our utter and complete dependence on Him, that we have nothing to offer. We ourselves are poverty-stricken. Spiritually speaking, we may be poverty-stricken financially, but the reality of it is, as human beings, our souls are bankrupt before God. Well, we see the extent of our poverty. We see the nature of our poverty. But let's consider for a moment the realization of our poverty. How does one become spiritually poverty stricken or reflect this in their life? Well, there's been a number of different ways. Monasticism arose out of a misunderstanding of the Scriptures, where our Lord told the rich young ruler, to go sell all that you have and give to the poor. And so they all went and lived in a monastery.
The mendicant orders were a group of people who went around begging. They took like a vow of poverty, if you will, and they relied on others to help them, and they were described in that way. The Franciscan order has had a habit that was of clothing that was typically worn by the poor. Plain brown robe, a simple hood, a cord fastened around the waist with three notches, and wearing sandals. They put on this appearance of being poverty stricken, but is that really what it is? I don't think so. I'm afraid it's too much like the fella that I saw once at a decent restaurant. He was wearing this habit, kind of like the Franciscan order. He was rather poor looking in this brown robe of clothing that he was wearing that made him look kind of poverty stricken. But I couldn't help but be amazed that he had a rather intricately designed hairstyle, which, based on my observation, probably was the work of a fairly expensive hairstylist. He betrayed his poverty with his hairstyle. And too often as believers, that is what happens with us. Outwardly, we want to clothe ourselves in all of this pious language and say, oh, I'm poor in spirit. Oh, I need God. But in reality, our actions betray us. I believe what is described here is just a genuine realization that we come before God with absolutely nothing to offer Him and grateful for all of the grace and mercy that God shows in our life. It's a realization of who we are in comparison and contrast with God. We see the pronouncement and we see the condition. But let's notice the expectation that's identified here in this text. Blessed are the poor in spirit, for theirs is the kingdom of heaven. It's interesting. This is not the earthly perspective, as I've said. It's the heavenly perspective. And it's the poor in spirit who will inherit, who will obtain, who will have, if you will, part in the kingdom of heaven. Two observations. This is not necessarily original with me, but R. Kent Hughes observes that this poverty of spirit is essential for the entrance into the kingdom of heaven. You're not going to get into the kingdom of heaven. You will not have salvation apart from an understanding of our poverty-stricken need before God. And secondly, it's essential for existence in the kingdom of heaven. We are not going to maintain, not in the sense of losing our salvation, but we are not going to maintain fellowship with God in the kingdom of God, in the kingdom of heaven. We're not going to maintain fellowship with God as long as we come before Him as if we have something to offer Him. This is not a pious, making ourselves look sad and pitiful. This is a humble recognition that before God we are needy, and in Him we find our salvation and our hope. I trust that we'll be admonished by this beatitude. Blessed are the poor in spirit, for theirs is the kingdom of heaven. You've been listening to Gleanings of Grace. I'm Pastor Jeff Kelly. Good day. God bless.

0: Hello, this is Pastor Doug Benton right here at Tabernacle Baptist Church, where good music and preaching can always be found. 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
2: And a good Sunday morning to you, dear friends. What a joy it is to come into your place of listening, as many of you perhaps are just getting up, getting the sleep out of your eyes, getting that first cup of coffee or tea or orange juice, whatever your pleasure is, maybe a bite of breakfast, getting ready to head out for an early service or Sunday school in just a little bit. But we are so delighted that you have tuned in today, and perhaps you're taking along with us in your car, or you're listening on your smartphone, or even on your Apple Watch, whatever your case may be. We are just delighted that you have allowed us to come along with you and be a part of your worship today. We're going to begin with a beautiful song, and I want to dedicate this song to all of our young people, because I realize school is back in session for many. Colleges are beginning, and there are many of our young people that are just seeking the direction of the Lord. You've made up that your mind, as Daniel of old, to just purpose in your heart. You're not going to defile yourself with the things of this world, but you're looking for God's wisdom, God's direction in your life. And maybe Satan has come to you. Others have said to you, you're not very important. There's not anything significant about you. But this song says that when others see a shepherd boy, God may see a king. I hope it'll be of encouragement to you, and call a friend, invite them to listen along. We'll be back in just a few moments with our morning prayer time.

And there was nothing special about me. I lived in a little town and went to a school and that had a funny name. But listen, God called me by his grace and called me into the gospel ministry. And it's not always been easy. I will be honest with you. There's been some hard roads and some many times that I've struggled. But I want to tell you, God has always been faithful, and he'll be faithful to you if you will just give your heart and life unto him today. Well, it's prayer time on the broadcast, and as we go to prayer, we covet your prayers, and we ask that you continue your partnership with us to continue this radio ministry. It takes 10 people each month giving $20 a month in order for us to stay on the air. I appreciate those of you that have stepped up, but we still need others that will step up and to help us during this time to be able to continue the work that God has given us to do. So if you'd like to partner with us, you can give me a call, send me a text, send us an email. Brother James will give all that information to you at the close of the broadcast. But we would love to have you to partner with us as we are seeking to have fruit unto righteousness around the world. Let's go to the Lord in prayer. Father, we love you, and we thank you that as a five-year-old boy that you saved us. And then as a 16-year-old boy, you called us into the gospel ministry. And many did not see in us what you saw in us. But we're so glad that it's you seeing it that makes the difference. And I pray for our young people, those that are struggling right now, that yes, Lord, they're doing all they know to do, but they just need your direction, your calling on their life, and help them to put aside all the things of the world and dedicate themselves unto your service. Oh, how we need that in this day and hour. I pray for our pastors that you'd bless them as they go to your house today to preach the word. May many be saved and lives changed. Lord, you know we need revival in our hearts and in our churches. So, Lord, would you send that? And then again, I pray for our missionaries that your blessings would be upon them. Lord, there may be some young person out there that you're calling them to surrender their life, that you'd use them in a great way to go and to be another William Carey or a David Brainerd or an Adoniram Judson, that would go to these places, Lord, that are hard places, but yet they need the gospel. So would you speak to hearts today? I pray, Lord, that you'd bless your people as we get up and go out to your house today. I pray that you'd give us a good time of worship. I pray you'd bless my mom, that you'd continue to touch her, that you'd continue to hear, and eventually, Lord, you're going to answer that prayer. We know you are. And I pray that you'd give her good health. I pray for my darling wife that you'd continue to bless her and help her in with her physical needs and encourage her in the good things of the Lord. I pray for all that are sick and suffering, those that are sad and sorrowing today, asking you to meet those needs as only you can. Our Father, we thank you for those that are partnered with us, and we're asking you to give us others to partner with us, to stand with us in this great opportunity, this open door you've given unto us to carry the gospel literally around the world. So, Lord, we need your help, and we need the help of those that are listening. So would you touch hearts today? Father, bless the broadcast today. Get honor and glory to yourself through all that is said and done, and we're going to praise you and thank you. We ask it all in Jesus' name. Amen. Well, if you're just tuning in, you're listening to the He's Still on the Throne radio broadcast, and I'm your host, Dr. Jim Kerrigan, and it's my privilege and honor to come each week at this same time into your place of listening. Want to invite you this morning to join us at 11 o'clock at the Faith Missionary Baptist Church. The address is 2535 Mount Lebanon Church Road in Campobello, South Carolina. If you live anywhere in the Campobello, the Inman, the Landrum area, we'd love to have you to drive in and to be with us for the 11 o'clock service. And then at 3 o'clock this afternoon, we'll be at the Old Fashioned Baptist Church, which is located at 2 Tramrod Trail in beautiful Travelers Rest, South Carolina, just off of State Park Road, just a mile or so, 2 miles from the Walmart there on Highway 25. Very easy to locate. But if you need information or directions, feel free to contact me. We'll get you to the parking lot of both of these churches. Well, here's another great song that simply says, I have no regrets. And I would say to you, we're dedicating these songs to our young people and asking that the Lord would touch their hearts. And I promise you, if you'll give your heart and life to Christ first and foremost, and then if you'll live and serve him all the days of your life, then you'll have no regrets when you stand before him. Enjoy now this psalm. Be turning in your Bibles to the New Testament book of Matthew.

0: with your Bibles open to the Gospel of Matthew chapter 6. I want us to address another question found in the Word of God. We, of course, have been looking over the last several months concerning these great questions from the Bible, covered several of them in the Old Testament, and we want to continue on into the New Testament. And here is a very familiar passage of Scripture, and I want you to notice with me the Lord Jesus is speaking, and notice what he says in verse 27 of Matthew chapter 6. Listen to the question, which of you, by taking thought, can add one cubit unto his stature? Which of you, by taking thought, can add one cubit unto his stature? As someone has observed, worrying is like sitting in a rocking chair. It will give you something to do, but it will never get you anywhere. Our pressure-packed world offers countless opportunities for anxiety, anguish, and, in a word, worry. No wonder many of us spend an inordinate amount of time worrying. We worry about something in the past that can never be rectified. We worry about something in the present over which we have no control. Or we worry about something in the future that may not even come to pass. Looking back over my life, I confess that most of what I worried about that might happen in the future never did. Still, we overcome our worries only when we understand this overriding truth, and that is that God does not merely frown upon worry, he expressly forbids us to worry. Let me say that again. God does not merely frown upon worry. He expressly forbids us to worry. The following four principles may help us to more easily resist the forbidden fruit of worry. You may want to jot them down and go over them again or to share them with someone else. But I want to say to you, first of all, that it is foolish to worry. Yes, it is foolish to worry. Note the context of Jesus' question. He's encouraging us to look at the birds of the air. They don't plant crops. They don't gather a harvest. They don't build barns or maintain storehouses. But notice what he says there, that the Heavenly Father simply feeds them, a fact that prompted Jesus to ask his listeners back in chapter 6, verse 26, behold the fowls of the air, they sow not, neither do they reap nor gather into barns, yet your Heavenly Father feedeth them. Now notice the question, are ye not much better than they? Instead of using a great soaring bald eagle to illustrate this truth, Jesus spoke of the little field sparrows. The Bible says down in chapter 10, verse number 29, that indeed that one of them shall fall on the ground without your Father. In other words, that there's not a little sparrow that's even going to fall that the Lord does not attend its funeral. I'm going to ask you today, are you more important than a sparrow? Well, these tiny birds, too, were sold for a single copper coin, are vastly inferior and far less valuable than you and me. So it makes sense that our sovereign Lord, who provides for the birds and who cares infinitely more about you and me, will also provide our needs. As the late singer Ethel Waters used to remind people at every Billy Graham crusade, his eye is on the sparrow, and I know he watches me. Savilla D. Martin, back in 1905, said this, said the robin to the sparrow, I should really like to know why those anxious human beings rush around and worry so. Said the sparrow to the robin, friend, I think it must be that they have no Heavenly Father such as cares for you and me. Beloved, I'm glad today that you and I have a Heavenly Father that looks down and that sees where we are, sees what we're going through, and he meets our needs and he cares about us. So it is foolish, number one, to worry. Secondly, let me hasten to mention that it's futile to worry. Yes, it's futile to worry. Not only is it sheer folly to worry, but it's also futile. To help us realize this, Jesus asked this question in Matthew 6, verse 27, which of you, by taking thought, can add one cubit into his stature? Now, at first reading, this question sounds like a reference to physical height, doesn't it? But a cubit equals 18 inches, far more physical height than the context of this rhetorical question suggests. A cubit, however, can also mean duration of life. Worrying will not increase your physical size, elevate your standing in the community, improve your reputation, or, as Jesus taught here, add any length to your life. In fact, I believe that worry can actually shorten your life. And our times are in God's hands. And the psalmist reminds us that our days on earth are already numbered before we lived a single one of them or drew a single breath, there in Psalm 139, verse 16. So what will worry do for you? Think about that. If we're going to spend so much time and so much energy in worrying, what do we get out of it? What does it do for us? Well, absolutely nothing. Worry is futile. And beloved, listen, one of my biggest challenges when trying to worry about a problem is to hurry toward the solution. Do you have that problem? But no matter how bleak a situation looked, Jesus never hurried to solve it. Not once in the Gospels do you find him saying to his disciples, let's go, we have to hurry or we'll be late for the miracle. No, waiting rather than hurrying, learning to wait on the Lord is essential to overcoming worry. And throughout the Psalms, we're continually told to wait on the Lord. Let me give you an example found in Psalm 130, verse number 6. There he says, my soul waiteth for the Lord more than they that watch for the morning. I say more than they that watch for the morning. And indeed, he is telling us to consider this comparison. First, we have to wait for the sunrise. We can't hurry it. It does not rise any sooner if I move the hour hand on my watch or my clock. Second, the sun always rises. We never wait in vain for the sun. Every sunset since time began has been followed by a sunrise. And God is just as faithful as the sun he created. And those who wait on him are like those that are watching or waiting for the morning. He's always right on time. And no matter how desperate we may be, we can count on God to rise and meet us according to his perfect timing. So worrying has never solved a single problem. Let me say that again. Worrying has never solved a single problem. In fact, it has complicated and compounded many of them, hasn't it? Worry does not empty tomorrow of its trials, but it often empties today of its triumphs. So I would say to you that worrying accomplishes nothing. So we see first off that it's foolish to worry. Secondly, that it is futile to worry. But returning to our text in Matthew chapter 6, notice what the Bible says there. And we see that our attention is now directed to the lilies growing wild in the fields. And the Bible says in verse number 28 that they grow and neither toil, neither do they spin. They don't punch a time clock or worry about how they look or what they wear. Specifically, he calls us to consider what? How they grow in verse 28. Growth remains something of a mystery, isn't it? How does a tiny seed ultimately become a beautiful flower? How does a speck of protoplasm, undetected by the human eye, become a human being with all the intricacies of the circulatory, respiratory, nervous, digestive systems, and the like? In winter, a flower bulb lies hidden in the earth, covered over by a frozen mound of ice and snow as if it were dead. Yeah, when spring arrives, the bulb bursts into life, sprouting stalk, leaves, and blossoms. And Jesus wanted us to remember that the same God, listen to me, the same God of glory who watches over those lilies, watches over you and me. How do lilies grow? Well, God does it. And they do not toil or worry. In his hands, they are carefree. The moment we cut the flower off of the stem, it begins to die. Today it stands radiant and gorgeous, but the next day the colors have faded and the leaves withered. You, however, are immortal, and you were created in God's image. No wonder he cares infinitely more for you than he does for the birds of the air or the lilies of the field. That being the case, choose to focus on him. Why? Because worry will never take you anywhere except to frustration. So we see, number one, that it's foolish to worry. It's futile to worry, number two. And then thirdly, we see that it is frustrating to worry. But also, would you notice, fourthly and finally, it is faithless to worry. Jesus was very direct, and he said in verse number 30, "Wherefore, if God so clothe the grass of the field, which today is and tomorrow is cast into the oven, shall he not much more clothe you, O ye of little faith?" O ye of little faith. This gentle rebuke reminds us that worry is a lack of faith in God's promises to protect and to provide for his people. The real test of our spiritual maturity is not so much our actions as our reactions. In fact, the entire message of this Sermon on the Mount has to do with our reactions. If someone asks you to go a mile, go two. Someone slaps you on one cheek, turn the other to him also. If someone asks you for your coat, give him your cloak also. One more thought about worry and I'll close. And that is, both faith and worry are reactions to the events of life. If your life is governed by Scripture, you will react to certain circumstances with faith. But if your life is not governed by Scripture, those circumstances have greater power over you than you will understand, and you will react in worry. Worry is just foolish. It's futile, and it's frustrating. The most dangerous aspect of worry, though, is that it reveals our lack of trust in God and His promises. Now you say, "Preacher, I hear all you're saying, but you don't know the circumstances that I'm facing." And I say, "No, I don't." "And you don't know what I'm praying about." "No, I don't." "You don't know what I've already been through." "No, I don't. But I know God. And I know that God is faithful and that He has called us to be faithful as well, to put our faith and our trust. And He has shown us through a reminder today that worry is not going to work. Worry is not going to help us. Worry is not going to accomplish anything. You say, "Then if I'm not going to worry, what should I do?" Well, Jesus said, "Have faith in God. Put your confidence, your faith, your trust in Him." Has He ever failed you? Has He ever let you down? He's not going to today or tomorrow or forever. Father, we pray that today that you take the message, use it to encourage us in the things of God. Help us not to worry, but to have faith in you. In Jesus' name we ask, amen and amen.
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0: It is time now for the Way of the Cross radio broadcast, brought to you by the Trinity Baptist Church in Williamston, South Carolina. Our prayer is that this broadcast will be a blessing and an encouragement to all who listen. 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And now, here is the pastor of Trinity Baptist Church, Brother Robbie Robertson.
1: 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God, we love you today, and we thank you for first loving us. I pray you'd bless the broadcast today, bless the services in the house of God, and we'll be careful to thank you and praise you for everything that is accomplished. In Jesus' name we pray. Amen. This is Brother Robbie saying it's a joy and a privilege to come to you every Sunday morning from 8 to 8:30 for the Way of the Cross radio broadcast brought to you by the Trinity Baptist Church in Williamston, South Carolina. We'd love to have you come out and be a part of our services. Our Sunday school begins at 10, our morning worship at 11, and our evening service at 5 o'clock, and then on Wednesday night, 7 o'clock, prayer meeting, youth meeting, Awana Ministry. We'd love to have you come out and be a part of any or all of our services. Coming up in September, on Sunday the 13th, it will be 9-1-1 Sunday. We'll be celebrating the 25th anniversary of 9-11, and we'll be honoring all of our first responders. And that is Sunday, September the 13th. We'll have one service at 10:30 a.m. Our special guest speaker will be Chief Bradley Taylor from Hazen, Arkansas. And we're looking forward to a great day in the house of God. Lunch will be provided in the fellowship hall after the service. And so we are looking forward to having a great day in the house of God. 9-1-1 Sunday on September the 13th. 10:30 in the morning, lunch in the afternoon, and no evening service. So you come out and be a part, especially if you're a first responder, fire, police, EMS. We'd love to have you come out. We'll be honoring you in this great service on September the 13th. I want to mention again this Sunday coming up in December, Lord willing, will be my sixth time going to the Ivory Coast of Africa with the African mission team. Dr. Cadio is a member of our church, and him, Dr. Amy Hicks, are over the Hope Christian Health Center. We're trying to get a hospital built in the Ivory Coast. It is much needed. And we've been there for the dedication several years ago of the property, and we've watched the footers being dug, the land cleared. Now the walls are going up, and we praise the Lord for that. If you would like to be a part of getting this hospital built, we need about $2 million to finish this hospital. And we'd love to have you be a part of that. If you want to give, you can call the church office at 864-847-5582, 864-847-5582. We're going to get right into the broadcast and the message that was preached not long ago in the auditorium of the Trinity Baptist Church, the message entitled, Wounded in the House of My Friends.
2: Zechariah chapter 13, and I want to read the first six verses. In that day there shall be a fountain open to the house of David and to the inhabitants of Jerusalem for sin and for uncleanness. I'm glad there is a fountain. Amen. And it shall come to pass in that day, saith the Lord of hosts, that I will cut off the names of the idols out of the land. They shall no more be remembered, and also I will cause the prophets and the unclean spirit to pass out of the land. And it shall come to pass that when any shall yet prophesy, then his father and his mother that begat him shall say unto him, Thou shalt not live, for thou speakest lies in the name of the Lord. And his father and his mother that begat him shall thrust him through when he prophesieth. And it shall come to pass in that day that the prophet shall be ashamed every one of his vision when he hath prophesied, neither shall they wear a rough garment to deceive. But he shall say, I am no prophet, I am an husbandman, or another word for a farmer, for man taught me to keep cattle from my youth. Verse 6 is our text this morning. And one shall say unto him, What are these wounds in thine hand? wounds. Then he shall answer those with which I was wounded in the house of my friends. May God add his blessing to the reading of his word this morning. Who was this man that the prophet Zechariah is referring to? Who was this man that Zechariah said would be asked the question, "What are these wounds in thine hands?" And then he shall answer those with which I was wounded in the house of my friends. Now, I preached this message very early in my ministry, and I just went straight to the fact that this is talking about Jesus. This is a messianic prophecy. Little did I know when I revisited this thought here in the last couple weeks that there is some controversy about who this person is. A lot of Bible commentators, of course, he is talking about false prophets up to this point. Zechariah is exposing false prophets. And so some Bible commentators, I'll say commentators and not scholars because I'm not sure, but some of them say that this is referring to the false prophet, that it is the false prophet that is saying this. But I believe that this man that, and one shall say unto him, "What are these wounds in thy hand?" Then he shall answer. I believe, if nothing else, it's a picture of Jesus Christ. I believe it's the same Jesus that Isaiah the prophet was talking about when he said, "He was wounded for our transgressions. He was bruised for our iniquity. And the chastisement of our peace was upon him. And with his stripes we are healed." And so I believe the application is right there before us today. And we're going to apply this text verse to our Lord and Savior Jesus Christ. This morning, I'm interested in that phrase, "wounded in the house of my friends." I want us to think about the hands of Jesus. I've preached several different messages on the hands of Jesus, and they were pierced for you and I and by you and I. We sang about that just a little bit ago. But notice in our text, the prophet says there will be a question asked, "What are these wounds in thine hands?" And then he shall answer, "Those with which I was wounded in the house of my friends." That last word there in the text really catches my attention. Jesus says that he received these wounds in his hands in the house of his friends. I think it's a valid question this morning. What kind of friend would drive nails through your hands? We remember over in Matthew chapter 26, verse 47 through 50, we find the record of a man named Judas who premeditated and followed through with a devious plan to betray Jesus. The Bible says, "And while he," Jesus, "yet spake, lo, Judas, one of the 12, and with him a great multitude with swords and staves from the chief priests and elders of the people. Now he that betrayed him gave them a sign, saying, 'Whomsoever I shall kiss, the same is he. Hold him fast.' And forthwith he came to Jesus and said, 'Hail, Master,' and kissed him. And Jesus said unto him, 'Friend, wherefore art thou come?' Then came they and laid hands on Jesus and took him." Can you imagine what must have went through the mind of Judas as he kissed the very door of heaven and ended up dying and going to hell? Can Can you imagine as he placed upon Jesus that kiss of betrayal, and Jesus referred to him as friend? Just like Zechariah prophesied many years beforehand, Jesus was pierced. He was wounded by the very people who called him a friend. I want us to look at a few things this morning in regard to these hands that were wounded by his friends. First of all, these were the same hands that embraced the children. Preach another message on the thought that only children go to heaven because of what Jesus said in Matthew 19, verse 13 through 15. Then there were brought unto him little children that he should put his hands on them and pray, and the disciples rebuked him of them. But Jesus said, "Suffer the little children and forbid them not to come unto me, for such is the kingdom of heaven." And he laid his hands on them. You've seen the pictures of Jesus and the children. Parents would bring their children to Jesus for him to lay his hands on them and bless them. Many of us remember the storybook in the doctor's office lobby that was in every doctor's office lobby and pediatricians across the world. And the picture on the front was Jesus and the children. You also remember the story over in Matthew chapter 19, verse 13 through 15. Then there were brought unto him little children that he should put his hands on them and pray, and the disciples rebuked them. I just read that a minute ago. I want to read another one. Matthew 18, verse 1 through 6. The disciples were somewhat hard-headed because back in the beginning, in chapter 18, he told the disciples this: "At the same time came the disciples unto Jesus, saying, Who is the greatest in the kingdom of heaven? And Jesus called a little child unto him and set him in the midst of them and said, Verily I say unto you, except ye be converted and become as little children, ye shall not enter into the kingdom of heaven." We have a habit of thinking, well, they know a lot about the Bible. They've got to be going to heaven. Well, Jesus said, you've got to be like a little child. He continues in verse 4, "Whosoever therefore shall humble himself as this little child, the same is greatest in the kingdom of heaven. And who shall receive one such little child in my name receiveth me. But whoso shall offend one of these little ones which believed in me, it were better for him that a millstone be hanged around his neck and that he were drowned in the depth of the sea." Jesus explained that in order to get to heaven, we must have the faith of a child. Jesus welcomed and embraced the children with those same hands that were wounded by his friends. Let me say, he still beckons people to come to him with childlike faith, with those same pierced hands. Which leads me to the next thing I want to remind ourselves of this morning regarding these hands that were pierced for you and me. Not only were they the same hands that embraced the children, but they are the same hands that are extended to sinners even today. You remember the story over in Luke chapter 19 about a man named Zacchaeus. We sang about him in Sunday school. The Bible says, "And Jesus entered and passed through Jericho, and behold, there was a man named Zacchaeus, which was the chief among the publicans, and he was rich. And he sought to see Jesus, who he was, and could not for the press, because he was little of stature. And he ran before him and climbed up into a sycamore tree to see him, for he was to pass that way. And when Jesus came to the place, he looked up and saw him, and said unto him, Zacchaeus, make haste and come down, for today I must abide at thy house. And he made haste and came down and received him joyfully. And when they saw it, they all murmured, saying that he was gone to be a guest with a man that is a sinner." Aren't you thankful for that this morning? Zacchaeus stood and said unto the Lord, Behold, Lord, the half of my goods I give to the poor, and if I have taken anything from any man by false accusation, I restore him fourfold. And Jesus said unto him, This day is salvation come to thine house, for as much as he also is a son of Abraham, for the Son of Man is come to seek and to save that which was lost. The same hands that embraced the children, the same hands that were extended to Zacchaeus, they are the same hands that were wounded for you and me today by you and me. And Jesus extends those same hands to you to come and be saved. If you're here today and you do not know Jesus as your Lord and Savior, He does not want you to leave this place until you confess your sins and call on Him to be your Lord and your Savior. If you leave here lost today, you'll be walking away from His extended hands. Those same hands are extending out to you and beckoning you to come to Him and be saved. These hands that were wounded by His friends. The same hands that embrace the children extends to sinners. And these same hands were the hands that experienced excruciating pain at Calvary. John 19, verse 17 and 18, And he, bearing his cross, went forth into a place called the place of a skull, which is called in the Hebrew Golgotha, where they crucified him, and two other with him on either side one, and Jesus in the midst. Years ago, I came across this article, and I try to refresh my memory and read this periodically. The article is entitled, The Manner of Crucifixion. And it was written by C. Truman Davis, a medical doctor. And he provides the following description of a crucifixion from the viewpoint of a medical doctor. And he writes this. The cross is placed on the ground and the exhausted man is quickly thrown backwards with his shoulders against the wood. The legionnaire feels for the depression at the front of his wrist and he drives a heavy square wrought iron nail through the wrist and deep into the wood. Quickly he moves to the other side and repeats the action, being careful not to pull the arms too tightly, but to allow some flex and movement. The cross is then lifted into place. The left foot is pressed backward against the right foot, and with both feet extended, toes down, a nail is driven through the arch of each, leaving the knees flexed. The victim is now crucified. And as he slowly sags down with more weight on the nails and the wrist, excruciating, fiery pain shoots along the fingers and up the arms to explode in the brain, and the nails in the wrist are putting pressure on the median nerves. And as he pushes himself upward to avoid his stretching torment, he places the full weight of the nail through his feet. Again, he feels the searing agony of the nail tearing through the nerves between the bones of the feet, and as his arms fatigue and cramps sweep through the muscles, knotting them in deep, relentless, throbbing pain, with these cramps comes the inability to push himself upward to breathe. Air can be drawn into his lungs but not exhaled. He fights to raise in order to get even one small small breath, and finally carbon dioxide builds up in the lungs and in the bloodstream, and the cramps partially subside. Spasmodically, he is able to push himself upward to exhale and bring in life-giving oxygen. Hours of this limitless pain and cycles of twisting and joint-rending cramps, intermittent partial asphyxiation, searing pain as tissue is torn from his lacerated back as he moves up and down on the rough timber. Then another agony begins, a deep crushing pain deep in the chest as the pericardium slowly fills with serum and begins to compress the heart. It's now almost over. The loss of tissue and fluids has reached a critical level. The compressed heart is struggling to pump heavy, thick, sluggish blood into the tissues. The tortured lungs are making a frantic effort to gasp in small gulps of air, and he can feel the chill of death creeping through his tissues. And finally, he allows himself to die. And we know that the Lord Jesus Christ dismissed his spirit from his body. He was in complete control right up to the time of his death. And all this the Bible records with the simple words in Mark chapter 15, verse 24. And when they had crucified him, his pierced hands were only a portion of the pain that he endured on Calvary. He endured pain more than any other man for you and for me. God forbid there be any person in this room that has heard the gospel week after week and not accepted the free gift of what Jesus did for us on Calvary. His blood shed on Calvary brought our redemption. Used to hear them sing that old song, "The only thing there that's been made by man are the scars in the hands of Jesus." These hands were pierced for you and me. They were the same hands that embraced the children, the same hands extended to sinners, and the same hands that experienced excruciating pain on Calvary. I've said before, most of us have seen the portraits of Jesus hanging on the cross. The artists have painted a beautiful specimen of a man with a loincloth around his waist and a crown of thorns on his head with a few little drops of blood running down his face. And we've gotten so used to seeing these Hollywood-style portraits of Jesus hanging on the cross that we've really lost sight of the reality of what Jesus really went through for you and for me. I don't know how Mel Gibson could put out a movie like The Passion of the Christ and not know Jesus as his Lord and Savior. But I do know that Judas kissed the door to heaven and still died and went to hell. And if Mel Gibson didn't do anything, he did this. He did his best to paint the scene of Calvary, of what it most likely look like, other than these beautiful portraits that we've seen hanging on the wall. I believe, according to the documentary that the Bible gives us, that the body of Jesus was bloody from the top of his head to the tip of his toes. That scourge had ripped open his back all the way around his body. Those thorns were stuck in his head and his hair was matted with blood. His face was swollen, his eyes were blackened by the salt hitting him in the face. And I can just imagine his eyes were just about swollen shut. I believe his face was bleeding where the hunks of flesh had been yanked from his face as they pulled out his beard. And let me say this. Jesus was the greatest example of love and forgiveness. And while he hung on the cross, he said, "Father, forgive them, for they know not what they do." That's what I wanted to preach on this morning, but I'm not finished with it yet. Father, forgive them, for they know not what they do. Whether it's the false prophet or whether it's the picture that we have of Jesus, our text says, "And one shall say unto him, What are these wounds in thine hands? And then he shall answer, Those with which I was wounded in the house of my friends." The Bible says, "Greater love hath no man than this, that a man lay down his life for his friends." Are you a friend of Jesus today?

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The church is located at 324 Belton Drive in Williamston, South Carolina. For information or directions, please feel free to call 864-847-5582. 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

0: Greetings, my friend. This is Brother David Roth on the Word of Faith radio broadcast. I want to say it's a privilege and joy of mine to be with you this Sunday morning.
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0: We have a wonderful Lord's Day.
1: Brother
0: God's
1: David
0: good.
1: Roth,
0: He's good all the time.
1: Who is missionary
0: I want to bless
1: with the
0: holy
1: Rock of Ages Prison Ministry. If you would like to contact Brother Roth, the number is area code 864-423-2230. And you can email
0: Rock of Ages Prison Ministry. God's given us a great open door, a great opportunity to serve the Lord in these days.
1: Or you may write Brother David Roth.
0: I just want to bless His holy name because He's worthy.
1: Road,
0: He's worthy
1: Hicken,
0: of praise.
1: South Carolina,
0: He's worthy of honor. He's worthy of glory.
1: Thank you
0: I'm
1: for
0: just
1: listening
0: thankful
1: again
0: for the goodness
1: to the Word of Faith,
0: the Lord.
1: Radio
0: I just
1: broadcast.
0: Want to bless His holy name. Why? Because He's just a good God. I want to say thank you for praying for us. Thank you for supporting us, for we're missionaries with the Rock of Ages Prison Ministry. And God's given us a great open door, a great opportunity to preach the gospel to those that are in prison, juvenile detention center, also those that are in public schools, and then also those that are military bases. So God's given us a great door, an effectual door, a fervent door to serve the Lord in these days. And we appreciate you praying for us and supporting us like you do. I just want to say thank you so much. Had a wonderful national conference the last week in July. Had a good number of visiting pastors and a good number of visiting friends and people. So we praise the Lord for that. Just had a good time in the Lord. Think our people got help, and I think the church people got help. And so we just want to praise His holy name. Also, please pray for us. In the month of September, we'll be traveling to Arkansas. We'll be there a little bit in August, and then the first week in September, so be praying about that, and the Lord give us souls for our labor. Also, we'll be at candidate school and advanced training there at the home office in Cleveland, Tennessee, and we should be having a really good group of couples coming in to be missionaries with Rock of Ages, so please pray about that. Lord willing, be in Florida at the end of September, and then in October, we'll be pretty local. We'll be at Tiger River. We'll be at Trenton. We'll be at McCormick Correctional Institute. All that is relatively close here in South Carolina. Month of November, we'll be traveling some up north to Maine and then also to New Hampshire. So we appreciate you praying for us. We pray God will just have His perfect will, perfect plan in our lives. And we thank the Lord for His goodness. I want you to turn in your Bibles, if you would, to 1 Chronicles chapter 4 and verse 9. And the Bible says in 1 Chronicles chapter 4 verse 9, and Jabez was more honorable than his brethren, and his mother called his name Jabez because I bear him with sorrow. And Jabez called on the God of Israel, saying, oh, that thou wouldest bless me indeed and enlarge my coast, and that thy hand might be with me, and that thou wouldest keep me from evil, that it may not grieve me. And God granted him that which he requested. Father, we love you today. You're certainly worthy of praise, honor, and glory. And we're just thankful for God's goodness. It's not by might, and it's not, but it is by the sweet Holy Spirit. So I just pray that your will be done and your name be glorified, and you'll just fill us with the Spirit, Lord. I pray you'll fill us with the Spirit. Use us now. Speak to hearts. Work in lives. Deal with souls. And we'll thank you for all that you do now. We pray it in Jesus' name. Amen. We began several weeks ago about the prayer of Jabez. We know that prayer of Jabez was a prayer of supplication. He was interceding for himself. Not only that, Jabez, the name means sorrow. But then he became an honorable man. So sorrow represents that old sinful nature. That honorable represents the new nature, divine nature, after a person gets saved. We talked about how Jabez, number one, called on God. He called on the true and living God. Number two, Jabez asked the Lord to bless him indeed. And that means to bless in order to benefit other people. And then he also prayed that the Lord would enlarge his coast. Now, I actually use coast in representative of ministry. Lord, enlarge our ministry. And so thank God that we can enlarge our ministry by reaching out, not only in our community, but around the world. So Jabez prayed, Lord, enlarge or extend or increase or make great my territory, my borders, my boundary, or my space, or my coast. And God honored that, and I thank the Lord for it. And then fourthly, Jabez asked the Lord that his hand might be with him, that his hand might be with them. I want you to notice that I can't do anything without the Lord, and that's just the bottom line. And also, you can't do anything without the Lord either. You say, well, I'm talented, I'm wise. Well, I'm glad you are, but if it wasn't for God, you wouldn't be wise. If it wasn't for God, you wouldn't be talented. Talent comes from the Lord. Wisdom comes from the Lord. So you ought to be grateful and thankful for that. But I just want to say this right now. If you think you're wise and you think you're great and you've got pride in your life, honestly, it'll affect you not right, but it'll affect you in a wrong way. Pride cometh destruction. It does. And a haughty spirit, a fall. So all I'm trying to say is this. It's all God, and it really is all God. I mean, God's the one that gives us breath. God is the one that gives us life. God is the only one that can really empower us to be an effective witness for Him. It's just God. That's all there is to it. So Jabez asked the Lord that His hand might be with him. In other words, he wanted the power of God. He wanted the demonstration of the Holy Spirit. He wanted the presence of the Lord. He wanted the hand of God upon his life that he might be effective. In Joshua chapter 4 and verse 24, the Bible says that all the people of the earth might know the hand of the Lord, that it is mighty, and that ye might fear the Lord your God forever. So Joshua was a special person. He was the person after Moses that actually led the children of Israel to the land of promise. The land of promise. He was a special person. Why? Because he

power on your own. You do not. If you think that you can do ministry by yourself, you cannot. If you think you can live a Christian life without really surrendering to the will of God, you cannot. I'm just telling you, you'll go through the motions, but there'll be no power there. None. No power there. In Psalm 89, verse 13, "Thou hast a mighty arm, strong as thy hand, and high is thy right hand." So praise God for the power of God, the hand of God, the mercies of the Lord. Thank God for that. Isaiah 59 and verse 1. "Behold, the Lord's hand is not shortened that it cannot save, neither is his ear heavy that he cannot hear." So I'm telling you, there's power in the hand of God. There is. There's power in the hand or the arm of God. Now, in Acts chapter 1 and verse 8, the Bible says, "But ye shall receive power after that the Holy Ghost has come upon you, and you shall be witnesses unto me in both Jerusalem, all Judea, Samaria, to the uttermost part of the earth." So you got to tarry for the Holy Spirit to empower you. You can't just go out and do it. Before we go to prison, before we go to church, before we try to witness, I always spend some time, try to spend time with God. So if I'm with God, then that means God's with me. I know he never leaves me nor forsakes me, but I'm just telling you, the power of God is not manifested unless I spend time with God. And so it's important to do that. Let me give you the fifth thing. Jabez asked the Lord that he would keep him from evil, that it may not grieve him. Jabez asked the Lord that he would keep him from evil, that it may not grieve him. And I want to say this. A lot of people start out with God, but they don't finish with God. King Saul, the first king of Israel, he started out with God, but he didn't finish with God. King Solomon, the third king of Israel, he started out with God, but he didn't finish with God. I'm just telling, there's a lot of people in the Bible. There's a lot of people right now. They started out with God, but they're not finishing with God. So I'm just telling you, it takes the power of God. It takes the hand of God. I'm telling you right now, we all have a sinful nature. And that sinful nature does evil. It just does. So really, if you yield to it, you'll struggle even as a believer. I'm telling you, will. And you'll do things that you wish you never. But if you'll just feed yourself spiritually in the Word, if you'll submit yourself to the Spirit of God and allow the Holy Spirit to control you, you'll walk in the Spirit. And you'll not fulfill the lust of the flesh. That is a blessing, and I thank the Lord for it. So Jabez asked the Lord that he would keep him from evil, that it might not grieve him. In Luke chapter 11, verse 4, "And forgive us our sins, for we also forgive everyone that is indebted to us. Lead us not into temptation, but deliver us from evil." Now it says, "And forgive us our sins, for we also forgive everyone that is indebted to us." Now God said, the Bible says, if you don't forgive others, God's not going to forgive you, because unforgiveness in the heart is sin. So you're going to have to forgive. You're going to have to forgive. And you can forgive. Well, you don't know what they did. You're right, I don't. But God does. Look what we did to God. Look what people do to God. Look what people did to Jesus when he walked on this earth. I'm just telling you, in the Holy Spirit, you can forgive. You just got to want to. So it's not that you can't. You just got to want to, because you definitely can forgive. And I thank God for the privilege to have that gift of forgiveness. If you don't forgive, it'll eat you up. It'll eat you alive. It will. Might not hurt anybody else, but it'll hurt you. James chapter 4, verse 6 through 10. "But he giveth more grace, wherefore he saith, God resist the proud, but giveth grace unto the humble. Submit yourselves therefore to God, resist the devil, and he'll flee from you. Draw nigh to God, he will draw nigh to you. Cleanse your hands, ye sinners, and purify your hearts, ye double-minded. Be afflicted, and mourn, and weep. Let your laughter be turned to mourning, and your joy to heaviness. Humble yourself in the sight of the Lord, and he shall lift you up." The way of the world is step on anybody you can to get up, to get a great position, to get a high position. Well, that's not God's way. God said, if you'll humble yourself, you put yourself low, he said, I'll lift you up. So right here it says, submit yourselves there to God, resist the devil, and he'll flee from you. Draw nigh to God, he will draw nigh to you. Humble yourself in the sight of the Lord, and he shall lift you up. Praise God for that. Praise God for that. God granted Jabez his request. God answered his prayer. So Jabez was a man of prayer. Jabez, number one, called on God. Number two, Jabez asked the Lord to bless him indeed. Number three, Jabez asked the Lord to enlarge his coast or his ministry. Number four, Jabez asked the Lord that his hand might be with him. And number five, Jabez asked

0: promise the Lord that he would keep him from evil, that it might not grieve him. I came across this poem years ago, and I just like it, called The Power of Prayer. Moses prayed, his prayer did save a nation from death and from the grave. Joshua prayed, the sun stood still, his enemies fell and veiled and healed. Hannah prayed, God gave her a son, a nation back to the Lord she won. Solomon prayed for wisdom, then God made him the wisest of all mortal men. Elijah prayed with great desire, God gave him rain and sent the fire. Elisha prayed with strong emotion, God gave him a mantle with a double portion. When Christians pray as they prayed of old, God will save sinners as he did before. The three Hebrew prayed, through flames they trod. They had a comrade, the Son of God. Daniel prayed, the lion's claws were held by the angel who locked their jaws. Jonah prayed, God heard his wail, and quickly delivered him from the whale. His disciples prayed, the Holy Ghost came with cloven tongues and revival flame. The 10 lepers prayed, to the priest were sent, glory to God, they were healed as they went. Thief who prays for mercy cries, he goes to Christ to paradise. In faith and love united stand, revival fire shall sweep the land. Conviction filled the hearts of men, 3,000 souls were born again. And sinners shall be converted be, and all the world God's glory shall see. So I'm thankful for the goodness of the Lord. He's certainly worthy of praise, honor, and glory. That's my prayer now in Jesus' name. Amen.
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1: We're all going to be held accountable for every message we've ever heard about Jesus. And we can ignore it all we want to and reject it all we want to, but one day people are going to stand before God and say, oh, no, you have heard. You heard. Do you remember this day, this funeral, that preacher preaching faithful at the funeral preached the gospel? Do you remember that time you were invited to church or you invited that men's fellowship or that women's fellowship and you heard the gospel, you heard the scripture? You have heard. We find others who have been changed by the Lord Jesus Christ. They become part of that testimony. Now that's Lazarus. He was dead. Now that John chapter number 9, there was a blind man. I believe Bartimaeus might have heard about him. Yeah. Now if he can do that for him, I think he can do it for me. Amen. And we become those that are seeing and hearing now and walking. It represents what Jesus can do in the life of a person. Those who are in darkness, it is embodied, it is displayed, it's represented by now having sight. I'm glad God makes it pretty simple. Amen.
2: Yes, sir.
1: So we see a cry that Jesus was passing by. And no matter what takes place, he heard he was coming. It still boils down to whosoever calleth upon the name of the Lord shall be saved. He has to want Jesus. He has to want to call out to him and trust him personally. Amen. And believe on the word of God or believe the witness of the word of who he is, who the word, the testimony said that he is. Somebody told me one day that Jesus died for my sins, that God so loved the world that he gave his only begotten son. And I heard it from Sunday school up. My family was in and out of church a lot, but there was a time frame there. Right when my mom got saved in 1978, I got thrusted into church, shock culture. Back from 3 years to eight, nothing but late time. And all of a sudden, mama got saved, drug myself. I had to watch my language up here. I was going to say tail, but some of y'all might get upset if I said that. She drugged me to church, and I was on drugs a long time. She drugged me to church, drugged me to camp meeting. She took me all those places, and I saw there was a culture change. There was a condition change in her life. It was like going from darkness to light. And I wasn't even the one that receded, but I could see the difference. And my dad saw the difference, and darkness and light, they conflicted every week there with my lost dad and my newly saved mom. But we see his cry in verse 47 and verse 48. When he heard that it was Jesus of Nazareth, he began to cry out and say, Jesus, thou son of David, have mercy on me. And look what they said. The Bible says here, many charged him that he should hold his peace. That's just a nice way of saying shut up. Hold your peace. Hold your peace. Be quiet. Shut up. Don't disturb him. Don't distract us. Don't just be quiet. Just go be blind, Bartimaeus. Can't you just be the blind beggar and just be quiet and just lay there? And you know what he did? He just quietly tucked up his clothes and nope, not according to this King James Version Bible here. He did.
2: Right.
1: The Bible said he cried the more a great deal.
2: Yes, sir.
1: Thou son of David. I could just imagine him, amen. Have mercy on me. Have mercy. You have it. I need it. I need that mercy. All that to me preaches and teaches he believed he was the promised Messiah. The Redeemer of all Israel.
2: Yes.
1: And that he was in the lineage of David. He had all that going for him. And I'm going to give you this as a reference that Paul gave us in Romans 1, 3, and 4 concerning his son Jesus Christ our Lord. That's exactly how the verse says. Concerning his son, Jesus Christ our Lord, which was made of the seed of David according to the flesh and declared to be the Son of God with power.
2: That's right.
1: According to the spirit of holiness by the resurrection from the dead.
2: That's right.
1: So that was even after that it's to declare. And this man cried upon it before that. That's some faith, amen?
2: Yes.
1: Now, you and I know the story from the very end, and it's still hard to get people to get saved now.
2: Yeah.
1: You can about hit them upside the head with the Bible, and they just don't want to say, I don't believe it. Boy, we realize more and more as churches and ministers and believers Boy, you need the work of the Holy Ghost to open the eyes of the blind. To really show them their spiritual need. Jesus said this of himself, Revelation 22, verse 16. I, Jesus, have sent mine angel to testify unto you these things in the churches. I am the root, amen, and the offspring of David, and the bright and morning star. Amen. Does brightness and morning star have anything to do? Does that help you at all? That man that was in darkness, now he sees everything brightly. That's what's going to happen to him. And he would surely appreciate a morning star.
2: Yes, that's right.
1: You might not understand that because you see all the stars at night. But this blind man now can see him as the day star that shines brighter than all other stars and even shines in the daylight. That's quite a star. Amen. Well, when I think about all that, I wish it would be so simple that a lost person without Jesus that's blind, without God, would be so desperate, so sick and tired of their condition, so tired of their blindness, that they would cry over every objection this world says, every religious excuse, well, that person down there, and all those things, doesn't matter how hypocritical everybody's supposed to be, they cry over every objection, everybody tell them to shut up, every time everybody tell them to believe something else, they said, no, Jesus, I need him, and I need his mercy. But sadly, we're on a destructive path in our world where people are just going to say, I'm going to be proud of the condition I'm in. As broken and sinful as it might be, we want to celebrate our conditions of brokenness and distance from God instead of desiring that God could change them. But I know God can still change them. But a lot of people are being turned over to a reprobate, godless mind. And they will not let him work in their heart. But God still can convict and open up the hearts and open and give light to those who are blinded. And that's what we need to pray. Amen, church, that God would do that. So he cries out very loudly, even more, the Son of David, thou Son of David, have mercy on me. Look at verse number 49. We see here the call of Christ. A lot of people calling out, crying out. Well, Jesus stands still. He just stops the whole, whatever he's doing, whatever everybody else, all the multitude. I'll tell you this, when Jesus stops, you can walk on if you want to, but whatever's happening, it's happened where Jesus stopped. So if you want to get in on what Jesus is doing, just stick with him, stay with him. If he goes, you go. He stops, you stop. You just stay close to the Lord. You're going to see God do something. You're going to see something happen. And he stood still, and the Bible says, and he commanded him to be called. And it's interesting. I see a couple of things here real quickly. You know, their attitude a while ago was, shut up, be quiet, hold your peace. If I said that to any of these kids here, even some of the adults would probably get pretty pouty and mad at me. Shut up. We raised our kids. We didn't raise our kids with shut up. We raised them not to say it. It's not a cuss word. It just had really negative thoughts to it. And you know, I heard this the other day. Little kids are like little tape recorders or whatever. And they'll always replay everything you don't want them to ever play. And, you know, you're just in a conducting business and one little kid says, shut up. Well, no parent ever feels good about that. Even if you taught them how to say it, because you said it to them. So nobody likes to hear that. And they told him to be quiet. But now that Jesus, he didn't say shut up. He said, bring him here.
2: Yeah.
1: Now they go over to him and they said, be of good comfort. Rise, he calleth for thee. They went to that blind man and told him, well, you got his attention now. I might as well, he wants you to come on over there. Let's get this over with. Maybe he'll give you a little coin or something or whatever. Say some kind of sweet little prayer. Oh, I'm glad Jesus don't act like all our religious stuff that we seem to think we can offer today. I want to preach Jesus and lift up his name. Jesus said, Bible says, Matthew 11, 28, come unto me, all ye that labor and are heavy laden, I will give you rest. How can you give rest to blindness? Will you give sight? How do you give rest to the being lame? You give the ability to walk. Amen? You give rest to the deaf, they can hear. And you give rest to those who are dead. He said, well, that's already rest. Well, Not if you didn't want to go.
2: That's right.
1: If you're not ready to go, you won't be in rest.
2: That's right.
1: Jesus is the life. He brings rest by resurrecting those who were dead. He calls him. No pressure was applied. And I think this is interesting. As a pastor, I think something we all need to learn as a church should be just be patient with people. But if they're ready, they're not going to hee-haw around about it. You know, and I know there's a lot of arm twisting and stuff that goes on in the religion, in church culture today, begging and begging and begging. I don't think they're going to say, hey, he heard you. He wants you to come over there. Be of comfort. Rise, get up, and come. Nah, I'm not ready. I got a roast in the oven. Sorry, that was really bad out of context. Bartimaeus might have had a hot dog or something. He don't have no roast going on. Anyhow, it's amazing how people, he's like, what? Well, I'm going to tell you, you're ready and you're so tired of being blind and in darkness and so tired of being sin and so ready to have Jesus in your life, and you hear that invitation, you're not going to have an eighth verse of Amazing Grace or Just As I Am. You'll be ready. I've been in services. We were one time up here singing in the choir, and a guy come down to the altar and got said, John Williams. And he came down while we were singing in the choir. I've been in church services where people started shouting and going to the altar and crying during the offering.
2: Amen.
1: When you get ready, you just mind the Spirit of God. It's the right time when the Spirit draws us. He's calling you today, boy. Be good getting that altar. Somebody here knows some scripture, will show you some scripture. You can hear it, you see it, read it, believe upon it. You don't have to wait. There's no pressure for him to come. They didn't have to drag him. And then we see also quickly here something I think is kind of interesting in verse 50. As they told him to come and rise, get up, rise, he calleth for thee, he casting away his garment.
2: That's right.
1: There was a garment laying in most beggars' laps, is where they collect the change. It was like a cloth, and it would lay there, and you wouldn't throw rolls of pennies. Can I find a penny witness in here somewhere? Hey, man. You'd take that and just throw it in his lap, and he'd collect it, bind up the end of it like a little money sack, and go his way at the end of his day. It was his livelihood.
2: Yeah.
1: It meant more to him than anything in his life.
2: That's right.
1: And when he said Jesus calls for me, he chucked it. He cast it away. I don't think I'm ever going to have to do this again. Amen. I don't want this again. What a symbolism there. That cloth that people used to toss the money in, that he would no way ever be without on any morning or any day as a beggar. He had to have that to collect that money. People were used and accustomed to tossing it in there. He cast that garment away, and everything that it means to him, he was willing to turn from it and leave it there. And I don't know if there's any change in there, but I think that he probably didn't even care about that at that point.
2: Yes, sir.
1: He wanted to see more than he needed the coins in his lap.
2: Yeah.
1: Boy, it'd be good to see people get in that kind of condition.
2: Sir.
1: People get so tired of their condition and cast off their faith in the world and all the religious words that are going around and just say, I want a new way. I want this man Christ in my life. I don't want to live off the crumbs of this world anymore, off the leftovers. I need Jesus.
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0: Welcome to Sunday with Brother Dean from the White Horse Heights Baptist Church. And now, here's Brother Dean.
1: So glad to have you along. Welcome, Sundays with Brother Dean. We're going to let the boys from Bryson City come tell us all about it.

Amen. The Lewis family singing for you. Now, I want to send a song out. I don't usually dedicate songs on our Sunday broadcast, but something unusual happened last week. I had everything lined up, laid out that I was going to play. I had a theme on my mind and my heart that I wanted to try to, I wanted to, the music and the sermon to go along together. And so I picked Till the Storm Passes by the Landmark Baptist Church Choir. Now, this was back in their heyday. Dr. John Rollins was the pastor. And I remember being in college, he would come and preach. And I never heard that dear man preach. Boy, you couldn't feel glory in the place. I mean to tell you, he'd preach heaven right down in the floor. Yes, sir. And so anyway, I played this song last week on the broadcast. Unknown to me, we had some dear friends. Brother and Sister Pope. And he's up in Alaska getting work done and doing what he can for the sweet Lord. But Sister Pope, she listened to us on the radio and or the computer. Somehow she listened to the Sunday broadcast. And just last week, the week leading up to last Sunday, there had been a tornado come through, and she had to, I believe, leave and go to a safe place. So she was sitting there, and while that storm was raging, she was thinking of that song, Till the Storm Passes Over, Till the Thunder Sounds No More, Till the Clouds Roll Forever from the Sky. Hold me fast. Let me stand in the hollow of thy hand. Keep me safe till the storm passes by. And dear friends, I cannot tell you how many times he's had to keep me safe. I mean, I've got myself in some of the awfulest messes you ever saw, and there's nobody on earth, I don't care how hard I try to twist it or turn it, nobody on earth is fault but my own. It was my doings. And so I played this song, and Sister Pope had been thinking about this song while that tornado was blowing through. And when she heard this particular recording of it, it blessed her heart, because I believe she was a 16-year-old girl singing in the church choir when they recorded this song. And Brother Pope, he called and left me a message on my answering service, and I tell you, it just thrilled my soul. So I'm going to send this back out again today. You say, well, you just played it last Sunday. I know, and if you mess with me, I'll play it again next Sunday. And so you give it a listen, and I want to send it out to Sister Pope. If somehow through the internet or some way Brother Pope's able to listen, I'll send it out to him. But I also want to send it out to a very, very special lady. That's Ms. Dean. And been through a lot of storms, but they didn't come to stay. They came to pass. And so I thank the Lord for that. Here's the Landmark Baptist Church Choir, Till the Storm Passes By.

the face.

0: will keep us safe.
1: Many times Satan whispered, there is no need to
0: try. Yes, he has.

0: choir. 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Anybody sit down, let's stand. Come on.
1: Listen, brother. Let me tell you something. Listen to me. When you listen to that song and the words of that song, and you think of that day when all of the hospitals will be empty.
2: Yes.
1: And all the crutches will be thrown aside. Brother, that's something, isn't it?
2: Yes.
1: Yes, it is.
2: Hallelujah.
1: Yes, when that long night is ended. Let's have it again. Come on, choir. Sing it.
2: Yes.
1: Come on. Let's really open up.
3: When the long night is
2: ended. When that long night is ended.
3: Stand in thy presence on that bright peaceful

Amen. Hallelujah. Oh, I'm glad I have a wonderful, wonderful God. And I'm glad he's keeping watch over my soul. Dear friends, I don't have to try to figure it out. I don't have to try to ease my way out. I'm glad I've got one that will make plain paths for my feet. As I look back over the days of my sojourn, I have not had a problem with knowing the will of God. It seems like he's always just let me know what he's wanted me to do before I even had a chance to do it. He just laid it out for me. And my problem wasn't finding the will of God. My problem was doing the will of God. So many times as he led me, as he directed me, and I wouldn't follow. And then there's sometimes I'd blaze ahead and cut a trail, and God wasn't in it. And guess what? It didn't last. But oh, happy day when God's will and our yielding comes together and we can do the work of God. Now, beloved, when we get home, they'll be shouting on the hills of glory. I've got a mama and a daddy that I miss so much. I just, I tell you, I don't know what I'd do just to have 5 minutes with them. I'd love to see them just one more time to tell them how much I loved them and how good they were to me and how I appreciated everything that was done for me. And but they're over yonder. I've got two brothers, and I look forward to seeing them in glory. Grandparents and hundreds of church members down through 42 years of pastoring I've buried. But, oh, dear friends, isn't it going to be wonderful when we finally get to see the face of our Savior? I've preached many a message for him, but I've never seen him. I have taught many a lesson, but I've never seen him face to face. I have sung for him. I've witnessed for him. I've given for him. I've gone for him. I've done for him. And every bit of it, I'm talking about every second of service has been done in faith. I have not seen the Lord. I haven't seen sweet Jesus. But I'll tell you this, and this is real. I have felt the Holy Spirit of God living down inside of me. I felt him moving this morning. Holy Spirit grabbed my whole heart and squeezed it, and as Brother Mays used to say, made the juice run out my eyeballs. Amen. Yes, sir. Oh, I'm so thankful that I have the witness of the Holy Spirit to confirm what took place for me at Calvary. But, beloved, I've never seen Jesus and I've never seen God, but I've served him. I've given him my life since I was just a boy. I was trying my best to do what God led me to do. And sometimes I must admit, in my pride and in my haste, I have run ahead of God, and it's never worked out for me doing that. That is the truth. It just never has worked out for me like that. But, oh, beloved, I'm glad that when you do God's work and you follow God's will, oh, you'll get God's blessings. And, beloved, today I want to serve him with everything I have. I do not want to hold back. I don't want to just hold out faithful to the end. I want to take some new ground. I don't want to retreat, and I don't want to stand and have them starve me out, being under siege. No, so let's just move ahead. Let's move ahead, and if it's not but a few inches, let's move ahead. And tomorrow we'll get a couple more inches, and we're going forward. We're not going back, and that God knows my heart. That's what I desire to do, to serve the Lord with. I want to be what he wants me to be. I want to do what he wants me to do. I want to say what he wants me to say. I want to be where he needs me to be or wants me to be. I want to make sure that I have given to sweet Jesus every area, every facet of my heart and of my life. I want to make sure that he's pleased. And one day,
if the rapture of the church doesn't take place. One day, the angels are going to slip out of glory. And sweet Jesus will tell them, all right, boys, it's time to go get old Brother Dean down there. You better take a couple extra angels with him, with you, because he's a he's a chunk. And you may have to take the heavenly wrecker down there to pick him up and bring him home. And they'll dispatch. They'll come flying through the Milky Way down to earth. And my breathing may be labored. And I may be down in those short rows. And I may be taking my last few breaths. Oh, beloved, what a day. What a day when we'll close our eyes down here and our loved ones and our family will say good night. Good night, Brother Dean. We'll see you in the morning. And in a flash, I'm talking about quicker than anyone knows, these angels are going to, they're going to carry me to glory. And when I land over there, I'll have a new body. Amen. Yes, sir. I'll have a new body. And I'm glad I've got loved ones that are going to be waiting at the gate for me. I believe that with all my heart. I believe I've got some dear friends that are going to be waiting on me. And they're going to say, have you heard? Old Brother Dean's coming in today. Well, hey, we got to go say hello to that old boy. Yes, sir. And boy, what a reunion are we going to have on the hills of glory. Oh, dear friends. Dear friends, can you imagine what a wonderful time that's going to be? I'm glad when I see my daddy again, I won't have to say goodnight to him. I'm glad when I see my mama again, I'm glad I'll not have to part anymore. Oh, dear friends, listen. It's going to be a wonderful time, going to be a wonderful place. We're going to sing and shout and dance about. We're going to have a time. Yes, sir. But until then, my heart will go on singing. Until then, with joy, I'll carry on. Until the day, mine eyes behold that city. Until the day God calls me home. What a day. What a glorious day. That's going to be. Until then, I'll carry on.

0: Isn't that going to be a wonderful time when we all land on the shores of glory from the east and the west and the south and the north? He's going to call us all home. I'm glad when that rapture takes place. It may be while I'm living, it may not. But when it takes place, the old ground's going to begin to shake and rumble, and the earth will burst forth, and the dead in Christ are going to rise first. You say, Brother Dean, how do you know the ground's going to break open? Well, the Bible tells us that they'll know that there's a people that are missing. And how would you know if the ground wasn't broke open? You wouldn't know. It wouldn't be any difference. And so everywhere there's a child of God, they're going to come busting forth out of the earth like a grain of corn turning into a stalk that'll give more corn. We're going to bust forth out of the grave. And together with our loved ones, we that are alive and remain, we're going to come together and we're going to meet the Lord in the air together. And so shall we ever be with the Lord. Dear friends, I hope and pray with all my heart that you're ready. You're ready to meet the Lord because he is coming soon. Well, dear friends, come out and be with us today at the White Horse Heights Baptist Church, one of Greenville, South Carolina's friendliest churches. We'd love to have you. 421 Rangeview Circle. Now, that's right off of White Horse Road in the Berea area of Greenville. Don't forget our King James special. We have four great books I'd like to send you defending our King James Bible for a love gift of $75. You can go to the website. Brother James will tell you all about that coming up in a few seconds. And you can see the books that we're offering. And I believe it'll be a great help. I believe it'll be an encouragement. I believe it'll be enlightening. And it'll help you. Amen. Well, I got to get out of here. Kind of an unusual broadcast, but we're kind of an unusual people. So we'll just enjoy it. And until next Sunday, may God in heaven richly bless you, my beloved.
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0: Good morning on this Lord's Day. Welcome to the radio broadcast, the Oak Grove Baptist Church in Pelzer, South Carolina. 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We're an old-fashioned, independent, fundamental, King James Bible-believing, Bible-preaching Baptist church. Now here's a recent Bible lesson taught at Oak Grove Baptist Church. Good morning. Welcome to Sunday School Hour at Oak Grove Baptist Church this morning. If you want to turn to Romans chapter 12, will be our starting point. Get our thought, and then we'll develop that. Romans chapter 12 this morning. Just one verse here, verse number 3. Romans 12:3. For I say, through the grace given unto me, to every man that is among you, not to think of himself more highly than he ought to think, but to think soberly. So if you contrast, before we go any further, if you contrast that, so how does a man think when he's not sober? Often he thinks more highly of himself than he ought to, right? That's why you think about if you find a someone who's drunk and disorderly, and why are they often disorderly? Because they're drunk. Why are they disorderly? Because they thought more highly of themselves. And they pick a fight or start a fight. Why? Because they thought more highly of themselves being not sober. And so we ought to be sober. And as sober-minded individuals, what that do? According as God hath dealt to every man the measure of faith. So every man, every individual has a measure of faith. And it's not always the same measure. You see, some people, they seem to be gifted with great faith, but we're all gifted with some measure of it. You'd almost think of faith as a starter kit. I don't have all that I need, but what I have is I have enough to get me started in life. And with that, I'm supposed to add to our faith. We're supposed to add to our faith what daily, right? So, do I have enough faith? Yes, I've got enough faith to believe. Believe what? We'll believe on Lord Jesus Christ to start with. Yeah. The first decision you have to make is to believe on Him. And you've got enough faith to do that. You say, well, how do you know? It takes a lot of faith. It takes a lot of faith for you to climb in your automobile every morning, drive down the road at 60 miles an hour, and meet another car driving 60 miles an hour, and you're about two and a half, three feet from them. And you do that hundreds of times every day with the assumption that you'll make it to work, with the assumption that you'll make it back home. That's a lot of faith. Especially if you've seen people like me drive. I mean, any time, any moment. How many of those 100 cars you pass every morning are texting? Half. Maybe more than that. How many are dealing with their radio dial or primping their hair? I've seen women doing a full facial on the way to work. There's no way they're paying attention to driving and doing all that. I've seen men clipping their fingernails while they're driving the car somehow. And that's a lot of faith. You go to the store and you pick up that gallon of milk and it says 1%, 2%, skim. How do you know that? They're all white. All you know is that thing, there's white fluid in a jug. That could be Elmer's glue for all you know. But you take that thing, you don't even smell it, you just pour it on your Cheerios in the morning and have at it. And you just make this something. You've got great faith. That's 2%, not 3.25. You ever jumped on an airplane? You walked on an airplane? I can still jump. I got a little jump left in me. That sign says, departing for Cleveland. You have no idea if that, That pilot, he might say, man, I'd rather go to Arizona today. You just take off and go to Arizona. But you got faith he's going to go to the city that thing said it's supposed to. You've also got a lot of faith that thing will, those wings will keep flapping long enough for you to make it where you're going. You ever thought about that's that thing's made of aluminum. And those wings are made to do this. Right, they do. That's to keep them from breaking. If they were completely stiff, they break. But they've got enough movement in them to keep from breaking. you ever taken your can of Pepsi and bent that thing back about 10,000 times and finally she breaks in half? How many times those wings have to do that before they break? I don't know yet. Somebody's going to find out one day. I don't want to be on that. But you've got great faith. Get on that plane. As soon, just make the assumption. You call. Pick me up at the gate at in 2.5 hours. You have no idea if you'll make it there. But you have faith that you will. And you're completely basing that on the fact that, guess what? This year, probably 8,000 flights have made it safely to where they're going this week or this month or this, and you, hey, everybody else has made it safe. I believe I will too. All you're basing that on is past experience and a lot of really blind faith. I'm thankful our faith is not blind.
1: Right.
0: We're basing on it. Our confidence is in God's word.
1: Amen.
0: And that's different than a travel brochure.
1: Yeah.
0: Look at Hebrews 13. Hebrews chapter 13. Well, before you go there, look at Luke 17, actually, before you go back to Hebrews. Luke 17, his disciples asked Jesus a question one day. And verse number 5. And the apostles said unto the Lord, increase our faith. So before they would ask him to increase, they had to first believe they had some faith. They just thought they lacked enough. So their request is, Lord, increase our faith. We don't have enough faith to believe what we're supposed to believe. Verse 6, and the Lord said, if ye had faith as a grain of mustard seed, ye might say unto the sycamine tree, be thou plucked up by the root,

0: see they have a lot of faith. They really do. They'll stop and pray four times to Mecca, in the direction of Mecca, and they'll get those rugs out and they'll pray in that certain direction. That's pretty dedicated. Most Jehovah's Witnesses I know are very dedicated, and they're knocking way more doors in a week than you and I are. That's pretty dedicated. They've got a lot of faith. And Seventh-day Adventists have a lot of faith. They've placed in Ellen White. And Muslims have placed a lot of faith in Muhammad. And men have placed a lot of faith in Buddha. That's a lot of faith. But I'd rather have a little faith placed in the truth than I would a lot of faith placed in a lie. Amen. In Romans 10:17, the Bible tells us faith cometh by hearing, and hearing by the Word of God. And I'm thankful I don't have to have some great amount of faith, but whatever measure I'm given, and we all have enough, we all have a measure, our faith can be increased, how? By hearing the Word of God. And I may not have much confidence. I may have too much confidence in self. And sometimes that's what clouds our mind. The Israelites oftentimes had great confidence in themselves, but had little confidence in what the Lord could do. And they were just sure they were going to defeat the Philistines. And they arrayed themselves and they went to battle and suffered two horrendous losses. And then they got right with the Lord. And they were in such a weakened state, they were right with God, and they thought, we'll never defeat the Philistines. And guess what? Lord thundered that. That's our message for this morning. Lord thundered against those Philistines, and the Israelites won a great victory and really gave very little effort at all. And it's not our side of the faith. It's His side of the equation. His side's great. My side's little, but His side is great. And I'm thankful to He who stands upon the scale. And when we're weighed, I'm glad it's not my righteousness that'll be weighed. It'll be His. Sure thankful for that. We can put confidence in His Word. Now we can go to Hebrews 13, if you don't mind. And verse number 8. Jesus Christ, the same yesterday and today and forever. Aren't you thankful we can have confidence in a God who changes not?
1: That's right.
0: It would be difficult to have faith in some system or some person who changes all the time. you ever met people who seem to change every time you meet them? They're going a different direction. I know a gentleman, he had some really good ideas, and he like, man, I'm on, yeah, what are you doing now? I'm gonna start this corporation, do this. And I said, man, and he had all this paper laid out, and here's my business plan, here's what I'm doing. He said, I even got a what do you call that statement? You get mission statement. Yeah, I even got a mission statement. Man, that's pretty good. That's pretty good. And then met him, I don't know, a month or so later, and said, how's that thing going? What thing? Oh, no, I'm doing this new thing. You got to see this. I got this plan. Here's what I got worked out. Here's my mission statement. Well, what happened to the last mission statement? Well, it didn't work out. And then you see him 6 months later. He's not doing what you talked about. He's three more schemes into it. And do you think if that man came and said, hey, can you invest $10,000 in me in this thing? Are you crazy? Man, you won't be doing this next month. You wouldn't have faith in someone who changed all the time, would you?
1: No.
0: And I'm thankful we can place faith in a God who changes not.
1: Amen.
0: What a blessing. Men change, women change, God doesn't change.
1: Right.
0: If you got married as a teenager, you're not the same person now that you were then. You've changed some things about you, and that's a neat thing about marriage. You get to change along together, and that's how that goes. But I'm thankful we've got a God who changes not. I'm thankful you can be married to the Lord Jesus.

0: Here's a good thing. Longer you're married, you know what happens? You're being conformed to His image. He's not changed. The only one change in this relationship ought to be you and I. And we ought to be getting better. He's not any better. He's always been the best. He's not any room for improvement on His side. A lot of room for improvement on our side of the equation for sure. John chapter 17, verse 17. John 17, verse 17. Jesus said, "Sanctify them through thy truth. Thy word is truth." So we can place our faith, our confidence in God's word because it doesn't change, first of all. And secondly, we can place our confidence, faith, and trust in His word because it's true. And it will come to pass for sure. Look at Genesis 18. Genesis chapter 18. We can believe His words. Believe His words. Genesis 18, we'll read a little bit here. Genesis 18, verse 16. The men rose up from thence and looked toward Sodom. Abraham went with them to bring them on the way. And the Lord said, "Shall I hide from Abraham that thing which I do, seeing that Abraham shall surely become a great and mighty nation? And all the nations of the earth shall be blessed in him." Is that not a fact? We know that's a fact. You look at Nobel Prize winners and Jews make up less than 1% of the population, I assume, on the earth. But you look at their Nobel Prizes in science and math and all those things, and they're 30% or greater. And Lord's blessed all nations. It was Jewish scientists who invented the A-bomb, saved this country out of World War II, and we're blessed. And verse 19, "For I know him, and he will command his children, his household after him. They should keep the way of the Lord and do justice and judgment, that the Lord may bring upon Abraham that which he hath spoken of him." And the Lord says, "Because the cry of Sodom and Gomorrah is great, because their sin is very grievous, I'll go down now and see whether they have done altogether according to the cry of it, which is coming to me, and if not, I will know. For the men," and the men turned their faces from thence and went toward Sodom. But Abraham stood yet before the Lord. So just because Sodom was doing what Sodom does, Abraham was not moved because of that. He just stood before the Lord. Listen, Sodomites may rage today. Guess what? We're supposed to stand before the Lord. Now, that's just a little bit of detour, but verse 23, "Abraham drew near and said, Wilt thou also destroy the righteous with the wicked? Peradventure there be 50 righteous within the city. Wilt thou also destroy and not spare the place for the 50 righteous that are therein? It be far from thee to do after this manner, slay the righteous with the wicked. The righteous shall be as the wicked that be far from thee. Shall not the judge of all the earth do right?" Amen. Yeah, what a question. Yes, he will. He will do right. Amen. And verse 26, the Lord said, "If I find in Sodom yet Sodom 50 righteous within the city, then I will spare all the place for their sakes." That crowd that hates the Lord, they ought to be thankful that we're still here on this earth. Only reason this nation's been spared this long is because His children in the midst of all this mess. I don't think we're here very long.
1: That's right. Amen.
0: They better prepare for that day.
1: Yes.
0: And Abraham answered and said, "Behold, now I've taken upon me to speak unto the Lord, which am but dust and ashes. Peradventure, there shall lack 5 of the 50 righteous. Wilt thou destroy all the city for lack of 5? And he said, "If I find there 40 and 5, I will not destroy it." And he spake unto him yet again and said, "Peradventure, there shall be 40 found there." He said, "I will not do it for 40's sake." And he said unto him, "Oh, let not the Lord be angry, and I will speak. Peradventure there shall 30 be found there." And he said, "I will not do it if I find 30 there." Yet he said, "Behold, now I have taken upon me to speak unto the Lord. Peradventure there shall be 20 found there." And he said, "I will not destroy it for 20's sake." He said, "Oh, let not the Lord be angry, and I will speak yet but this once. Peradventure 10 shall be found there. And he said, I will not destroy it for 10's sake. The Lord went his way as soon as he had left communing with Abraham. Abraham returned unto his place. Look over at chapter 19, verse number 24. So God's made Abraham a promise, has he not? Yes, he's made him a promise. Genesis 19, verse 24. Then the Lord rained upon Sodom and Gomorrah brimstone and fire from the Lord out of heaven. And he overthrew those cities and all the plain, inhabitants of the cities which grew upon the ground. But his wife looked back from behind him and she became a pillar of salt. And Abraham got up early in the morning to the place where he stood before the Lord and looked toward Sodom and Gomorrah, toward all the land of the plain. Behold, lo, the smoke of the country went up as the smoke of a furnace. Chapter 22. It came to pass after these things that God did tempt Abraham and said unto him, Abraham, and he said, Behold, here I am. He said, Take now thy son, thine only son, Isaac. Now, God's made Abraham a promise he'd be a great people, has he not? Look at Hebrews chapter 11. Hebrews 11. Sodom and Gomorrah was destroyed. The Lord made Abraham a promise, sent him a son, and then he asked Abraham, we didn't read all of chapter 22 for time's sake, ask him to sacrifice his only son. His only son promised. He had another son by handmaiden, but Isaac was the promised seed. And Abraham died having never seen those promises he received of God. He died without ever seeing his seed be blessed and be made a great nation, did he not? Hebrews 11, verse 17. By faith, Abraham, when he was tried, offered up Isaac, and he that had received the promises offered up his only begotten son, of whom it was said, that in Isaac shall thy seed be called. Accounting that God was able to raise him up even from the dead, from whence also he received him in a figure. So, Lord knows, Abraham knows, he's seen that God will, he saw the destruction there in Sodom and Gomorrah, and coming off the eve of that destruction, he said, Hey, Abraham, why don't you take Isaac up on a mountain where I tell you to? And took him up on that mountain. He said, why don't you sacrifice your son to me? And Abraham had to know that God was capable of death. And he just seen him destroy Sodom and Gomorrah. But he knows God's made him a promise. In fact, his accounting, verse 19 of Hebrews 11 says, his accounting was that God was able to raise him up even from the dead. Now, that is great faith. That is tremendous faith. His faith may have waned whether, there might not be 50 in Sodom. There might not be 45 in Sodom. There might not be 40. Lord, there may not even be 20 in Sodom that are righteous. He didn't have faith in Sodom. But you know who he did have faith in? He had faith in the Lord. And he didn't always have that. We didn't go back and see those things where he doubted and lied before kings and pharaohs his wife was his sister, so he might live and not be killed. But your faith is not always perfect either. And neither was Abraham's, but his faith, what little faith he had, guess what? He placed it in the Lord. And our faith's not perfect, but I'm thankful. I've believed on the Lord Jesus Christ. Have you done that?
1: Amen.
0: And if you can believe in that your milk's 2%, if you can believe you'll make it to work, if you can believe that airplane, surely you could believe in the Lord Jesus Christ. That you got way more reason to doubt you'll make it to work. You got way more reason to doubt that plane will land safely than you do to ever doubt the words of God.
1: Amen.
0: For sure. Ephesians chapter 2.

0: And verse number 8, we know these verses very well. For by grace are ye saved through faith, and that not of yourselves. It is the gift of God, not of works, lest any man should boast. Do you have a problem trusting God with this one? I hope not. That's the starting point. For by grace are ye saved. How? Through faith. For by grace are ye saved through faith. And that not of yourselves. I'm thankful it's in Him, not in us. And got talked to a young lady the other day, and she said she's a Christian, and she said she thinks so, and she hopes so, and maybe so, and really what it boiled down to was that she was trying to be a good person, and thought she'd been the ebb and flow of that, trying to be a really good person or a pretty good person. Guess what? You'd always be depressed. Only way you'll get any confidence in your salvation, in salvation and eternal security, is by it being in, of, and through Him. Amen. Not me, not you and I. For by grace you are saved through faith, and that not of yourselves. If yourselves are running that salvation thing, you'll always be depressed. You'll always doubt. You'll always wonder. You'll always come up short. If it's about ourselves, we'll never get across the finish line. But if it's about Him, it is the gift of God. Amen. You remember when you were 5 years old and your parents said, if you'll be a good little boy this year, I'll buy you a Daisy BB gun. And I gave my best effort, but I wasn't good. I still talked back. I still did this, I still did that, still didn't clean my room, still didn't do that, still, and guess what? Praise the Lord, I still got my Daisy BB gun. And I hadn't shot my eye out yet. Still shooting, never wore a safety glass, oh, you should, you ought to do that. But better be just smart and don't shoot things that bounce back. How about that? But that was a gift. Now, I could have said, you know what, I'm going to save my pennies and dimes and nickels and buy my own BB gun. Guess what? It'd take me 3 years to save up probably the kind of allowance I got back then to buy my own BB gun. So I'm glad, and by the way, on that trip to try to find a BB gun, I'd have probably seen that toy and that toy and that toy I wanted besides a BB gun. I never got the BB gun. And but I'm thankful it was a gift. And what about your salvation? How depressed would you be if all you tried to do was earn your own salvation? Disappointed. You'd sure end this life disappointed. You'd never get there. But I'm thankful it is the gift of God. you say, well, man, I think that kid ought to work for that thing, earn that thing. I can tell you this. I was more excited about having been given that thing than I was if I'd worked for it. Don't get me wrong. You ought to work for stuff. I understand that. I'm talking about as a child. And it sure was satisfying to be given something. You know, all I had to do was receive it. That's all I had to do. Take that thing, open it, take that paper off of it, open and receive it. And what do you have to do with the Lord Jesus? To as many as received Him, to them gave you the power, come the sons of God. Isn't that a blessing? You don't have to work for salvation. You can just receive His dear Son. He is the gift of God. All right, we can also trust in His grace. Psalm 37. Psalm 37. And verse number 25, I believe. Psalm 37, verse 25. I have been young, and now am old. Yet have I not seen the righteous forsaken, nor his seed begging bread. He is ever merciful and lendeth, and his seed is blessed. Yes. He can and will take care of you. Show me an instance in a situation where he's not. Show me a time when God's failed. He's never failed. He can and will take care of his own. Let's pray. Father, thank you for the Sunday school hour this morning. Thank you for your dear son, the Lord Jesus. Thank you for your precious, precious promises. Lord, thank you for eternal life. And Father, we thank you that you gave each and every one of us a measure of faith. Lord, I pray we'd add to our faith daily. And Lord, help us with these things. Help us to honor your dear son here all day, here on premises with our preaching, our singing, teaching, the giving, everything done here today would promote the name of our Lord and Savior, Jesus Christ. Help us with these things. Amen.
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0: Welcome to Sunday School from the main auditorium of Tabernacle Baptist Church in Greenville, South Carolina. And now, here's today's Sunday School lesson.
1: First Timothy chapter 6 and verse number 15. 1 Timothy 6 and verse 15, which in his times he shall show who is the blessed and only potentate, the King of kings and the Lord of lords. Let's pray together. Lord, we thank you so much for the privilege of being in the house of God today. We thank you, Lord, for this passage of scripture. I pray that you'd help us as we dive into this. Lord, we know that there is none like you in all the earth. You're a wonderful Savior, and we thank you so much for all that you've done for us. Help me today as I attempt to describe these attributes and try my best to explain this in a fashion that is both understandable and efficient for the time that we have today. And we pray these things in Jesus' name. Amen and amen. When you see this word potentate in the Bible, it has to do with great authority. Now, there's different levels of authority. When you see the word potentate, especially in this context, it said, who is the blessed and only potentate, the King of kings and the Lord of lords. He goes to describe what he means by the word potentate. So the Bible often defines itself without a dictionary. If you look at a dictionary, you find potentate has to do with great authority, massive amounts of authority. In the United States of America, the highest office in the United States of America is the President of the United States. If you go to England, the highest office would fall under the King of England. He doesn't have a lot of authority, but that's the highest office. You can go to places like Iran, and you have the supreme one figure, the supreme authority. And those authority levels vary. So, for example, in the United States, the President has authority, but that authority is checked by both the Congress and by the court system. He has checks on his authority. They limit his authority. You go to England, and the king has even more checks on his authority, as his title is somewhat just a figure. But if you go to places like Iran or North Korea, their authority is ultimate and unlimited. Whatever they say is what everybody does. When you see this word potentate, you find God on a higher class than all of those put together. You can line up every president in the whole world, every prime minister, every king, every sultan, every supreme leader, every dictator, every totalitarian ruler that has their iron fists upon their people. You can line them all up in a room, and they would pale in comparison to 1 second of the breath of Almighty God. And that's what this word potentate, it goes on to describe it in the verse. It says, the King of kings. So go ahead and imagine all 230 recognized nations in the world and all of their leaders, whoever they are. If you pile them all in one big room, there may be 300 or 400 different leaders from all of those places. All of the kings of the earth, when Jesus Christ walks into their presence, whether they realize it or not, they cannot help but respect his authority. And in eternity future, they will. The Bible says every knee and every tongue. Amen. The King of kings. But then the Lord of lords. And as I've explained before, a lord is simply a property owner or a landowner. A king is over people. A lord is over property. And in this context. And so when you're looking at the King of kings, he's over all the people. And as the Lord of lords, he's over all the property. So that pretty much makes him over everything. You can't meet anyone or go anywhere that God is not in charge of. That's pretty much everything. You go to the moon, God's the Lord of the moon. Go to Mars, God's still God. Travel the farthest star in our universe, wherever it may be, go all the way there, and you'll still find God being in charge. Amen. His omnipotence. He has more power and greater power than anybody that's ever been. I want you to notice a few things about this. First of all, the power of God is amazing. Now I'm going to read you some verses today. You don't have to turn to them. I'll just read. I got a lot of verses I'll read to you today. The power of God is amazing. Luke 9:43. And they were all amazed at the mighty power of God. But while they wondered, everyone, at all these things which Jesus did, he said unto his disciples, meaning to say they were watching what Jesus was doing, and they were amazed at the power of God through the work of Jesus Christ. And I can stand before you today and testify that the same thing happened to me on a Wednesday night in the fall of 1987. I met the Lord Jesus Christ for the very first time. He became the King of Kings and the Lord of Lords in my life. And he was, whether I would admit it or realize it or not, he was the King of Kings and the Lord of Lords. But that night I accepted him as my personal Lord and Savior. And he became my all in all and everything I could ever imagine or need. And I am still to this day amazed at the mighty power of God. No, I've never seen him take spit and heal a blind man's eyes. I've never seen him step out on a boat and say, "Peace be still." But there have been time after time in my life where the Almighty God of heaven has intervened and butted into my situation and walked into my room and grabbed a hold of my soul and comforted me in the times of need and provided for me in the times of great need and taken care of me in ways that I didn't even know until after the fact. Amen. In so many ways, God is better to us than we could ever calculate. What makes him even more so of this great potentate, King of Kings and Lord of Lords, the omnipotent power of God, is displayed in ways that we see, but it's also displayed in ways that we don't see. Therefore, it's hidden. The power of God is so great, there's no way anybody could ever fully understand all the dimensions of it. And yet you and I sit today in the house of God in a place where that power could be demonstrated today in a greater way than ever before, if we will get out of the way. The power of God is amazing. Number two, the power of God is salvation. Romans 1:16, "For I am not ashamed of the gospel of Christ, for it is the power of God unto salvation to everyone that believeth, to the Jew first and also to the Greek." There are people all over this world. I look down there and see Brother Roth, and I think about all the people that he deals with that society says, "That man's hopeless. That woman has no hope at all. That person is shot. They're worthless. They're of no value to society. Humankind might as well roll them over into a grave and forget about them. They have no value." And yet these preachers and these missionaries and these evangelists are going into these prisons, and they're carrying in there with them an opportunity for that person to have their life changed for the cause and the glory of God and with the mighty power of God, and he can do something for them that nobody else can do. You go to these jungles and these villages around the world with the witch doctors and with the demon-possessed people that have been worshiping the ground or worshiping the earth or worshiping some devil or worshiping some statue, and you walk in there with a gospel tract or a Bible and you show them Jesus Christ and you show them Calvary and you show them the gospel, and that same gospel that changed my life on a Wednesday night after church is the same gospel that can go on top of a mountain somewhere with some Hindu that's trying to worship an elephant and can touch that same soul just the same way it touched my soul. The power of God is salvation. You go up there to Bolivia, and you go up on top of that mountain into the Altiplano at a 13,000-foot elevation. Those people have no idea that there even is a God out there except for their little statues and their little versions of God. And you walk in there and show them somebody that's real. Our potentate King of Kings and Lord of Lords is more real than you and I are. I could waste away into a pile of dust in a casket someday. My soul will live on forever because my God is real. Amen. The power of God is salvation. Number three, the power of God is the wisdom of God. 1 Corinthians 1:24. "But unto them which are called, both Jews and Greeks, Christ, the power of God and the wisdom of God." So when you find the power of God, you can associate that with the wisdom of God. Wisdom is the correct application of knowledge. And there have been so many times in my life where I had knowledge of some sort and misappropriated that knowledge or misapplied that knowledge in a way that was unwise. And sometimes even so far as being foolish. When you have the power of God, and listen to what I'm going to tell you right now. There are people in this world that are taking, and the King James text calls it the form of godliness, but denying the power thereof. They're presenting something to a congregation today that looks to the eye, sounds to the ear, and feels to the touch like it's almost real. It has no power. It's a form of godliness. A silhouette of what the real thing really is. A trace, an outline of what God could really be to them if the truth was presented in the right way. What a responsibility that is. In the history of Tabernacle Baptist Church, coming up on the 75th anniversary next year, we look around and we see so many things that could have been changed in a fashion that would probably be more appealing to the flesh of a lot of people. But because the truth has been maintained and the power of God has been demonstrated in a way that is real, that makes no appeal to the flesh whatsoever. And that's why it is paramount in this world that we're living in today that we do not offer to the community some form of godliness. We offer them the real thing that is correctly applied to the power of God in wisdom. Amen. And that it's true anywhere. Go into any environment, any community, any village, any place, and you take what the form of godliness would be, and you demonstrate that to those people. I've seen some crazy things in my day, seen some really, really strange things. I was preaching in a community in India one time, and I was preaching with a translator, and the room was it's about this size, packed full of people, sitting on the floor. They all sat on the floor, Indian style. Preached and preached and preached, got done, and after the end of the service, the translator looked at me and he said, "Now stand right here on the podium, just like I am right now." He said, "Stand right here." I said, "Okay." Well, they made a line down the middle aisle, and every person that came up in the line wanted me to heal them of something. And I said, the translator would tell me what they wanted me to heal them for. I said, "I'll pray for them, but I can't heal them." And I pray, and then after two or three of these, I find, and their line went all the way down. I looked at that translator and I said, "Brother, this is not real. They've seen this on some TV show somewhere. They've seen this on some YouTube video somewhere. I'm not here to heal them. I'm here to offer them the power of God unto salvation, and then they can ask God for healing themselves." He said, "No, you don't understand." I said, "Yeah, I do understand. I'm not going to misappropriate some form of godliness. There are situations like that where demonism is prevalent and the power of God is nowhere to be found. In the name of God." They took me way out. He put me in the car and he took me way out into this village. They took me to this house and there was a person laying on a pile of rocks on their back, laying on a pile of rocks and absolutely foaming. They were typical signs of demonism. They wanted me to cast it out. And I said, I'm here to present the gospel of Jesus Christ. I said, I'm happy to pray for them. I'm happy to give them the gospel, but we're not apostolic. We're not like that. You give them the gospel and let Jesus Christ make a change in their lives. That's how it works. It doesn't matter if they're in a suit and tie in a business office somewhere or at the bottom of a hole waking up from a drunken stupor. The same gospel that's presented to the man in the suit is the same gospel that's presented to the man in the stench of sin. Amen. And the power of God will do the job every single time. But it has to be the real thing. It cannot be misappropriated. Wisdom, mishandled fake power will do nothing, but the legitimate, awesome, wisely applied power of God could change more lives than any book that's ever been written, any kind of program that's ever been made. If it does not have the power of God along with it, it's temporary at best. Jesus Christ changes lives for eternity. Amen. Aren't you glad that He changed your life for eternity? Amen. The power of God and the wisdom of God. Number four, the power of God is our faith. 1 Corinthians 2:5. That your faith should not stand in the wisdom of men, but in the power of God. If I looked at the world right now and I set up a set of scales, and over here I took all the bad news that you hear, bad news, bad news, bad news, way heavy, heavy, heavy, heavy, heavy, heavy. And that would just burden you down and weigh you down and depress you and discourage you. And then over here on this other side of the scales, I would have an opportunity to lift that burden with something. What do you lift it with? What do you put over here that's real enough to lift that burden of the... Me and my wife were talking this week, and I know we're online, so I'm going to be careful how I put this. We were talking this week about how the world is not a safe place. It's not. Okay? So I'm going to explain it like this. The Bible says, as it was in the days of Noah, so shall it be, right? So we know that in the days of Noah will look similar to the day of the day right before the coming of Jesus Christ. Okay? Now, deductive reasoning tells me a couple of things. Number one, we're still here. We haven't been raptured out yet. Number two, it's going to look like the days of Noah when we get raptured out. Therefore, number three, it's not as bad now as it was then. That's hard for me to imagine. That tells me, number four, that it will get what? Worse. It'll get worse. That burden, that heaviness, heavier, heavier, heavier, heavier. I don't want my children to have to see that. But they're watching a society get worse and worse. So it becomes mine and my wife's responsibility to protect their eyes from something that would harm their heart, to protect their ears from things that would harm their heart, to protect where they go from things that would harm their souls. And that burden gets heavier and heavier and heavier. As a matter of fact, your Bible says in the last days, perilous times shall come. Dangerous, evil men and seducers waxing worse and worse, deceiving and being deceived. What does that tell me? My, how we need the power of God now more than we've ever needed it before. Oh, in a way that's indescribable. I can't even measure before you today how desperately we are in need of the power of God. It says that your faith should not stand in the wisdom of men, but of the power of God. So the heavier that burden becomes on how bad things get, horrible. And I know a lot of churches. Please don't get sideways with me. But I know a lot of churches, and that's all they talk about. That's all they talk about. I'm glad you can come to Tabernacle Baptist Church and get in the choir and sing about Jesus and hear a special about Jesus and hear a message about Jesus. And we're not, this is not a live CNN audience here. This is not a live Fox News audience here. That we're in here to talk about Jesus Christ and the power of God unto salvation and the power of God unto wisdom and the power of God unto faith. And so the world weighs down on you. The newspaper headlines are bad every day. The social media and all of this just bad, bad, bad. So what do you do to lift that burden off of you? Well, you just apply faith, the power of God, faith in the power of God, faith in the power of God, and it lifts that burden off of you. Oh, my soul, what a God to know that when the world says it's getting so bad, I can come over here in the presence of God, come into the house of God. I can listen to some godly music on the radio. I can read a godly book, my King James Bible. I can read that and be lifted up out from under the oppression of how bad everything really is. I know we can't be oblivious to what's going on in the world today, but we certainly should have more faith in the power of God than we have concern about what's going on in the crazy world today. Amen. The Bible says this, set your affections on things above, not on things on the earth. There's a difference between being aware of it and being affectionate about it. I don't know why I'm bearing down on this, but I want you to get a hold of this. Listen very carefully. I can be affected by something. Okay, I know that my surroundings affect me. They affect everything going on in the world today. There's an effect with that, and it affects me. But at the same time, my affections, Where are they? That stuff may affect me from the outside, okay? But my affections need to be set on him. Meaning to say, that wickedness of the world may try to hug me, but while it's trying to hug me, I'm going to hug him. Can I get an amen right there? While the world's trying to grab me, I'm going to grab a hold of him. While the world is trying to influence me, I'm going to receive my influence from him. While the world is trying to speak and whisper and even scream at times at you, we need to speak and talk to the Almighty Potentate God of heaven. Dealing with the power of God and how it's more than anything that we need. The power of God is our faith. The power of God is the wisdom of God. The power of God is salvation. And the power of God is amazing. Number five, the power of God is the endurance of affliction. 2 Timothy 1:8. Be not thou therefore ashamed of the testimony of our Lord, nor of me his prisoner, but be thou partaker of the afflictions of the gospel according to the power of God. The power of God is the endurance of affliction. I'm going to put it in short like this and move forward. This life has difficulty. This is yes, right? This life has difficulty. This life has difficulty. And I've said this for years. I would 1,000 times rather go through the difficulty of life with God than go through the difficulty of life without God. I don't want to quench the Holy Spirit in my life. Somebody said, well, if you didn't live like a Christian the way you're living, your life would be a whole lot easier. Oh, no, no, no, no, no. Man born a woman's few days full of trouble. Everybody's going to have problems. And I'd 1,000 times rather go through the problems of life with Jesus Christ as my guide and Jesus Christ as my life and Jesus Christ as my power. There are times that I don't have anybody to talk to. I can go to Jesus Christ and just tell him. And he will incline his ear unto me. Amen. The power of God is the endurance of affliction. The power of God is our keeping. 1 Peter 1:5, who are kept by the power of God through faith unto salvation, ready to be revealed in the last time. How are we going to make it till the Lord comes? Well, I guess if we'll figure out how to save this over here and fix this over here and build that over there, we can be ready. And I'm not against building stuff and fixing stuff and making stuff. I'm building something right now. I'm not against building anything. But oh my, if the last time, the end time in my life is hinged on what I can produce to survive until that day, I'm not going to make it. But guess what? It's not. I've anchored my soul in the haven of rest. I'm not anchoring my soul into what this world says is coming my way. I'm not anchoring my soul in what Hollywood or Nashville or New York City has to throw my way. My soul is anchored in the omnipotent power of God that started with my salvation and will take me all the way to the glory world and to eternity future. I'm trying to stay calm because I'm a teacher. But I'm going to tell you right now, for the next 100 million years, I will never, ever, ever fall out of the power of God. It will keep me to the last time and even beyond. So shall we ever be with the Lord. There are times that I quench that power. There are times that I have hindered that power in my life, that I've grieved the Holy Ghost and quenched the Holy Ghost. But oh my, that's not his fault, that's mine. And if I'll turn around and you'll turn around and embrace the power of God, walk with the power of God, talk with the power of God, parent with the power of God, sing with the power of God, preach with the power of God. We need him now more than we ever have before. When we've been there 10,000 years, bright shining as the sun, we've no less days to sing God's praise than when we first begun. There's coming a day when we'll not even know. I mean, I don't even know if we'll know the past. I know that we'll know as we're known. I know that. But I don't know how much of this we'll remember. But it really won't matter, because we'll have the perfect eternity to spend with God, the almighty power of God. It's our keeping. Number seven, the power of Christ is our grace. 2 Corinthians 12:9, and he said unto me, My grace is sufficient for thee, for my strength is made perfect in weakness. Most gladly, therefore, will I rather glory in my infirmities, that the power of Christ may rest upon me. Oh, my God, allow some affliction to come in your life, some infirmity to come in your life. You can either moan and groan and whine about that, and I do. Y'all okay? I know none of y'all moan and groan and whine about anything, right? All of y'all are just wonderful little Christians with your halos. And sometimes I feel like I need sunglasses to wear in the church because the sparkles from the halos are just glowing all around the classroom in here. We're about half crazy, ain't we? You know what it says here? Listen to this. My grace is sufficient for thee. Speaking of Paul and his thorn, my strength is made perfect in weakness. Get a hold of this. God's power will be more mature in your life when you let God's power work through your infirmities. He may never take away an infirmity or an affliction that you have. He may never take it away. But according to 2 Corinthians chapter number 12, God is able to work through your infirmity with His grace in a fashion that would be way better than anything we could ever do on our own. He said, most gladly, therefore, I don't understand this. This is one of them verses I'm saying, I know it works, but it honestly, to the human mind, he said, most gladly, therefore, will I rather glory in my infirmities that the power of Christ may rest upon me. Basically, those infirmities and afflictions keep us in a place that is humble enough to be used by God. And rather than being miserable in our infirmities and our afflictions, we can embrace the, he said, therefore, glory in my infirmities. Meaning to say, God, I don't know why you haven't taken this away, but as long as I have it, I'm going to use it in whatever way God will let me use it. The power of Christ is our grace. Moving quickly, I got to move fast. The power of the Holy Ghost is our hope. Romans 15:13. Now the God of hope fill you with all joy and peace in believing, that you may abound in hope through the power of the Holy Ghost. I want to abound in hope, don't you? I want to wake up tomorrow morning with hope in my heart for the days to come. I don't want to live in misery and dread and anxiety. The Bible says, be careful for nothing. Don't worry about anything. That's hard in the human flesh. What does he say? Now the God of hope fill you with all joy and peace in believing that you may abound in hope through the power of the Holy Ghost. God has given us the Holy Spirit of God. We have the blood of Jesus Christ that has cleansed our sins, the power of God that is holding us in the palm of His hand, and the Holy Ghost of God dwelling within us, and the temple of the Holy Spirit is our body. He's dwelling within us. He's living within us, and He can thrive with a hope that as the world fades away into a sinful oblivion, you and I can have the joy unspeakable and full of glory that's promised to a child of God that embraces the Holy Ghost of God in his life. Now I'm going to give you some proof texts here of God's ability and power. He is able to give abundant grace, 2 Corinthians 9:8. And God is able to make all grace abound toward you, that ye always having all sufficiency in all things may abound to every good work. He's able to give abundant grace. Amen. God give you something to do and you think, I can't do that. He wouldn't have told you to do it if you couldn't do it. If he didn't think Peter could have walked on the water, he'd have never said the word come. God is not in the business of enticing us to failure. Did you hear what I said? God, hey, hallelujah. God is not in the business of enticing us to failure. He'll make all grace abound toward you all. He's able to give abundant grace. Number two, he's able to do. What? It don't matter. Do. Ephesians 3:20, now unto him that is able to do exceeding abundantly above all that we ask or think according to the power that worketh in us. He's able to do. He is able to return. Philippians 3:20 and 21. For our conversation is in heaven, from whence also we look for the Savior, the Lord Jesus Christ, who shall change our vile body, that it may be fashioned like unto his glorious body, according to the working whereby he is able even to subdue all things unto himself. He's able to return. He's able to keep. 2 Timothy 1:12. For the which cause I also suffer these things. Nevertheless, I am not ashamed, for I know whom I have believed, and am persuaded that he's able to keep that which I've committed unto him against that day. He's able to respond. Hebrews 2:18. For in that he himself had suffered being tempted, he is able to succor them that are tempted. And that word, if you probably already know this, but I love to say it anyway. The word succor means to run when called for. Abba, Father! And he comes running. Ain't that something? I don't understand that, but it's true. And I've experienced it. He's able to respond and he's able to save. Hebrews 7:25. Wherefore he is also able to save them to the uttermost that come unto God by him, seeing he ever liveth to make intercession for them. That word uttermost means the greatest or highest degree. The world can offer a saving experience. 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The world can offer a new path. The world can offer, and by the way, their definition of needing help is different than mine. They'll say, oh, you don't need help with that problem. That's not even sin. You don't need help with that problem. That's not, that you'll be okay. But Jesus Christ to hear us tell you that man is born of woman is few days and full of trouble. We've all sinned and come short of the glory of God. And there's nothing in this world that can change a man outside of the power of Almighty God. And it is demonstrated through the gospel of the death, burial, and resurrection of the Lord Jesus Christ that is freely given to all. Whosoever shall call upon the name of the Lord shall be saved. And it don't matter where they are, what their creed is, how far bad they've gone, where they've been, where they're going, Jesus Christ is able to save them. And that, my friend, is the power of God. The potentate, the omnipotent, almighty power of God. Let's pray together. Lord, thank you so much for the privilege of being in church today. Thank you for what this Bible says about your power. I pray that you'd help us to embrace it and to love you and to honor you and to follow you until you come. Give us a good service today, Lord. Please help us to lift up your name and to worship you. Bless our pastor as he preaches in a way that only you can. And I pray these things in Jesus' name. Amen and amen. God bless you. Fellowship until choir time here in a few minutes.
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0: you glad you're saved? Live by faith. What a joy that is. Good to see you this Sunday morning. Thank you for coming to Tabernacle. We're excited about the service today. Pray for our children's home. They are away. They'll be back tonight with us. So pray for them as they're ministering, singing at another church this morning. But we're so glad for each one being here. And the choir, you're doing good. Thank you for being so faithful in your place. Those watching live stream, God bless you. Those listening by way of Tabernacle Radio, God bless you. Well, we've come to have church. And I'm glad today we can look to the Lord. Many folks look at others. You'll get out. You'll get distraught. You'll get disappointed with others. But you'll never be disappointed with keeping your eyes on Jesus Christ. And I'm glad you're here doing so. You enjoy the service today. Do your part. Singing, worshiping, whatever the Lord tells you to do, do that today. You'll be glad you did. We're so thankful you're here. Let's pray right now. I don't know if we have any. Are there any first-time visitors here? Since I've been the pastor here, any first-time visitors with me being, all right, very good, very good. We have a welcome team coming your way, hopefully, yes, all right. Very good, you've already done that. Okay, all right, there, okay. Well, thank you for being here. God bless you for being here. And any others, I believe most of our folks are here. Very good, pray for those. We got a host of folk that are sick and several right now in the hospital. We sure miss them, faithful folk. Miss Judy's there in the hospital as well. Brother Brian's stepping in over here. Thank him for his faithfulness. And let's just have church today. Will that be okay? Let's do that. There's no reason to frown and be sad. We're saved by the grace of God, headed to heaven or to go to hell, but thank God we don't have to because of the mercy and the grace and the blood of Jesus Christ. So we've got something to worship about today, so let's do that. Father, we love you. Thank you for loving us. You're so wonderful. Thank you for the house of God, Lord. Pray for right now for all those as we look around that are sick, those who are unable to be with us, those who are on the road, then about three or four in the hospital today. I pray to be with them and their families, our children home today, and the staff. I pray for them, God, as they're ministering there, making all their way back tonight to us. Lord, today now we're going to need some help. It's not going to come from the preacher or the singer. It's going to come from the Savior. So, Father, we look unto you today. Do it and do it well, and I promise you, you'll get all the glory. You'll get all the praise for all that's done today. In Jesus' name, amen and amen.
1: And good morning. Welcome to the service today. Take the Living Hymnal, please, page 517. Here's a song a lot of people sing at the beginning of the new year, but we can sing it today. I'm resolved. I'm resolved. Let's stand, please. 517. We'll sing several stanzas, and then we'll have another choir song. On

0: good singing, congregation. You may be seated and choir remain standing. Take the old church hymnal again, please. I hate to keep switching books on you, but some of those songs are not in this living hymnal that we like to sing in the red book. So we'll pick that up, page 114. Here's another good song we sang from time to time. I've never been sorry. 114.
1: Yeah. Amen. Well, Steve, it's amazing the song you just sung, I Am Resolved. And I look back and I see Brother Jack Proctor in the choir. His mate is now in glory, just a few days now. But he said, I'm resolved. I'm not quitting. I'm not giving up on God. I'm not mad. God doeth all things well. Don't understand it, but glad I got the promise of eternal life. Isn't that wonderful, Brother Proctor? God bless you. Hallelujah for you. I'm for you. Praise God. He's faithful. Did you hear that? A man just, his wife, I won't say lost, but his wife's in heaven. Just a couple days, as I mentioned, but here he is tonight, today, singing in the choir with a smile on his face, saying, God is faithful. You can't work that up. You can't pretend that, friend. That's peace that passeth all understanding. Hallelujah, Brother Jack. So good to see you. Wonderful, wonderful. Praise God. Amen.

And thank you, choir, for those songs this morning. Keep that old church temple, please. 120 musicians. We'll change up there. 120, the old church hymnal. And we'll stand and we'll sing a couple stanzas. I'll let the choir come down to join you in the congregation. Stand, please, if you would. I heard an old story how a Savior came from

0: All right, it sure is good to see you here this morning. Just a quick note for all of our new members. We've had a lot of new members come here recently, and we sure appreciate that. Welcome to the Tabernacle family. We have a text messaging system, and if you'd like to be put on that text message thread, we have a paper over here on the table to my left that you'll need to sign. Just put your name, your phone number, and just a signature just so to give us permission to send you text messages. And then we'll be having our Mighty Men's meeting on September the 8th. That'll be a Tuesday at 7 o'clock in the Rose Room. Bring enough to feed yourself, and we'll put it all together potluck style. And then go ahead and put it on your calendars. October the 5th through the 7th will be James Knox. He'll be preaching a revival for us. That'll be 7 o'clock each night, Monday through Wednesday. And it's going to be a great time. We'd love to see you there.
1: Amen. We also have a couple of things to share with you this morning that are exciting as far as I'm concerned. This last Saturday, yesterday, I have what I'm calling Saturation Saturday Success. Try saying that three times fast. So we had about just about 40 folk come out yesterday, and we were able to reach, get this, 400 plus homes. I think that's a real blessing. That's something to rejoice about here this morning. So if you want to plug an amen right there, go ahead and do that. But the good news goes even further than that. So we sat down. August was the first month that we really began to push our visitation program. 4 weeks, we've had 73 people come out for visitation. We've reached 760 plus doors, 760 plus houses. And so, again, something to rejoice about. So what I also want to rejoice in is the fact that we are going to continue to do that every Friday morning throughout the month. Friday mornings, 10 o'clock, we're going to meet here at the church. We're going to go out and do some more of that, plus the Saturation Saturday at the end of each month. So that gives you plenty of opportunity. Say, I've never done that before. Well, great opportunity to get plugged in right there. You come, we'll put you with somebody that's experienced. You don't have to be too awful nervous. You can go door to door. And hey, I tell you what, you can change somebody's life through sharing the gospel. And that's an eternal thing. So praise the Lord for those opportunities. Feel free to give us those prayer requests. We still want to take those, write those down, make sure that they get to the pastor's desk. And we want to be praying with you about the things that are going on in your life. We don't want to be busybodies, but the things that concern you concern us too. And so we want to be on par there praying for those things as well. College bowling activities come up September the 19th. College versus high school volleyball October the 17th. Also, I just want to mention this real quick. We have chapel services throughout the week during our school nights. We've actually had some visitors come and get in on those chapel services. And I'm telling you right now, I have heard some of the best chapel service preaching this past semester so far that I've heard since we've started. So definitely worth your time to be there. Also, we want to mention this. We're just about a month away from James Knox Revival. Brother James is going to come October the 5th through the 7th. Would you join us in prayer for that? I'll tell you what, the body of Christ moves forward faster and further if we are revived individuals. And that just puts God in the place that he always should have been. He is preeminent in our lives, and the Holy Spirit is energizing us. Our witness grows greater. Our words have more power, and God is obviously glorified even more. So those are some opportunities right there. You be praying with us about that. If the ushers will come this morning, while they're coming, there was a time in my life when I realized just how much the Lord was worth it. And all of a sudden, giving became a blessing to me. In fact, I began to look forward to it. This is our opportunity to worship the Lord this morning with our tithes. Also, want to make mention to you the Faith Promise card that has been over here on the side. Today, we'd like to fill that out. If you haven't had a chance to grab one of those, would you grab one today, whether you've already filled one out or maybe you're going to put it in the offering plate tonight? Make sure you put on here that this is really, really important. I had a person one time in a church I pastored, when it came to when you were going to give, now they put monthly instead of weekly. That makes a really big difference in the overall outcome. So make sure you definitely delineate which one of those, weekly or monthly, you're going to do. Then put the amount on one side, put that in the offering plate. Keep the other for you. This is an opportunity to remember. I used to use it as a bookmark. So every time I'd read my Bible, I'd stick it in the place I got done reading. That way, every time I opened my Bible, I'd be reminded once again. So I'll make sure and get that done here this morning. Well, let's go ahead and pray for our offering today. Father, thank you. Thank you for the blessing that it is to give, God, not just our lives, but our finances. Lord, you're so worthy of it. We want this giving to be a reflection of how we feel about you. And I pray, God, that as you see our giving, that you would rejoice over that. It'd be a blessing to you, a sweet-smelling savor. I pray for each and every person here today, Lord, as we come to the preaching time here shortly. And God, would you just speak to us through your word? We ask your blessing upon all these things in the precious name of Jesus. Amen.
2: Somebody requested this song about heaven. I'm looking forward to going to heaven, ain't you? It could be any moment. The Lord himself shall descend from heaven with a shout, with the voice of the archangel, and the trump of God, and the dead in Christ shall rise first. Then we which are alive and remain shall be caught up together with them in the clouds to meet the Lord in the air. And so shall we ever be with the Lord. And I'm looking forward to that day. Somebody requested this. So we're going to do our best to glorify the Lord with this song about heaven.

0: Amen. Thank you so much. Thank you so much. Well, until that day, we must continue to serve the Lord and remain faithful to Him. And I'm excited about heaven, looking forward to it. Got many on the other side, and I'm looking forward to hugging them one more time, loving on them, kissing them, seeing them eye to eye again. But I do know what my job is to do right now. Keep on serving Him, keep on trusting Him until that day. That's what we're here for, to glorify the Lord. Thank you for the good song, the ministering in the Word today of the choir, congregation, and the special singing. And so glad you are here being with us in the service. Come back tonight. I have something in my heart. I think it'll help everybody here. The Lord has changed direction on me once again, that I want to give you what I would give you tonight, this morning, and what I had for you. I thought this morning the Lord has held me off and said, do it tonight. And I believe I'll have liberty to do that. Now, this morning, we're going to be in Psalm 119. Would you find Psalm 119 with me? And we'll be, our next section will be verse 153 through 160, Psalm 119. So glad you're here. And as you turn, you notice the trophy. We do this every time. We have a trophy here. Our girls, we're so proud of them. Third place in the tournament this past weekend. They played so hard Friday and Saturday. I was in Hartsville yesterday, had some things had to take care of in Hartsville and in Charlotte yesterday, my wife and I. And I received the call, and it seemed like I always do, and I love it. It just thrills my soul. They wanted to call me. The girls and the volleyball team wanted to call me, put me on speakerphone, and pray with them. And I enjoy just praying with those girls there, and that's just a wonderful thing. So they'll be back tonight. You congratulate them. Some are here today, possibly. Congratulate them for the good time and the good sportsmanship, good Christian character on the floor. And I'm so thankful for that. Psalm 119, you got your place? Would you say amen? All right, I think we do a little better. It's like a funeral home in here. If you got your place, could you say amen?
1: Amen.
0: We're alive. We're alive. Thank God our hope's alive. Lively hope. Amen. What a wonderful thing. Psalm 119. If I were to sum up this section, this portion of eight verses, which Psalm 119 has 22 sections of eight verses each, we're going through on Sunday nights. But if I was to sum up this section here, it would have to be this today. The troubles of life versus the truth of God's word. The troubles of life versus the truth of God's word. There are those of us here today, which I believe you are simply have matured in life, in your spiritual life. Walk with the Lord a few days now, a few years now, and you have found a few things out along the way. It's not only what you hear some, but what you have experienced. You know what you know because you've been there. You've experienced that, not just a song or a preaching or anything, but you know it to be true. Now, I thought about this. If we matured in life, we found ourselves in the places where circumstances, where feelings, and even people around us are unstable. Let me say it again, because just two of you got that. We in this life have matured spiritually. You've been around enough people and circumstances and troubles and trials to understand things of this world are unstable. We are living in that day. I find there is not much loyalty any longer. There's not much integrity much. There's not much faithfulness, and on we could go. And I believe this morning the psalmist now, Dr. Hinkle, he understands this. He comes to grip with this thought this morning here in the context. Here, as he begins to pin the words down this section of Psalm 119, we notice here he goes from the depths of personal agony to a triumphal declaration. A declaration from agony. Now watch your Bible here. So our question we have today is this. How do you bridge the gap between a heavy trial and steady faith? One more time. My question today is, how do you as a child of God bridge the gap between heavy trial and steady faith? Well, I believe the answer lies within us. It lies within ourselves. Watch your Bible here in verse 153 and 154, Psalm 119. The Bible says it just like this. Verse 153, consider mine affliction and deliver me, for I do not forget thy law. Plead my cause and deliver me. Quicken me according to thy word. The first thing we notice here is the psalmist is now, Brother Don, crying out for God's attention. He now wants to know that God remembers and is seeing him during his suffering. And ladies and gentlemen, that is how many of us are in our life, amen or not. We want everyone to know what we are going through or what we have been through, some more than others. That's all they can talk about. And spiritually, it seems the same. We all desire to remind God, watch it. We desire to remind God, remind him of what we are going through and have been through as if he doesn't know. But aren't you glad, ladies and gentlemen, he knows, but he still desires to hear from you and I. He desires to hear all your cares, all your afflictions, all your trials, all your troubles, all those things that have broken you and disturbed you, because he loves us and he cares for you and I. Though we understand we are not informing God of anything, we're not informing God of something that he does not know already. So ladies and gentlemen, prayer is for you and for me. Now, you see, when we go to God and share our hearts and share our affliction as a psalmist here, it's not for God's sake we do it. It's for our own sake that we do it. There is a unique kind of heaviness, if you will, that comes with carrying a secret, with carrying a burden, with carrying a sorrow, with carrying a struggle that you simply cannot tell anyone else. You're surrounded by people every day, yet you are completely alone with what you are now carrying. There may be someone here today at the tabernacle from the floor to the balcony listening to me, by the way, of radio, and you are carrying something deep down on the inside, a sorrow or maybe a struggle, no matter what it is, but you are not able to tell anyone around you. And here today you feel as if there's no one that really cares or will listen. Are you here this morning? I think about human trust. It can feel fragile at times, but God Almighty, friend, is a secure fortress. I love Psalm. The Bible says Psalm 62:8, trust in him at all times, ye people. Pour out your hearts to him, for God is our refuge. I've experienced when I reach the place where humans' ears end, where they stop, I'm glad I find the place then that God is there to listen. When their ears stop, the presence of God begins in my life. Have you ever had troubles and you went to God and you told him all about the issues and you left?

attention in your life, and when you left him, you left another way. The Prince of God filled the place and came by. Why? Because, ladies and gentlemen, Jesus listened to what he already knows. But you felt comforted. He just wants to hear from us. He just wants to hear from you. So when's the last time the Lord really heard from us? I was just the other day, my wife and I, we were at a restaurant. And then a table ahead of us, there was this large family. And I noticed they began to look at us. I went back to where, the restroom and back. And I had another couple here ask me. I asked me if I was a preacher. I dressed right. I tried to dress right. I was modest. And I looked, trying to look right. I'm the Lord's name's on my back. So I tried to. And they looked at him and said, hey, let me ask you, you a preacher? He said something about my shoes. Said something about my belt and about tie and all this and cufflinks and all that. I said, yeah. They first off said, you were either a lawyer or you're a preacher. I said, praise God, I ain't a lawyer. I said, I'm a pastor. Pastor of Tabernacle Baptist Church. And then I went to sit down. They mentioned some things to me. My wife and I sat down. And right in the next table in front of us, there was this family I just mentioned, have about four kids. And I could tell one of the daughters had some issues. They had to give her several shots before she was able to eat her meal. A lot was going on there with her. And I sat there by myself, and this lady turned around, the mother turned around and said, you're a preacher, right? I said, yes, ma'am. She said, can I ask you a question? I said, absolutely. And she said, is there a prayer? What prayer is there that I can pray for my daughter? What is the prayer I can read and say for my daughter? She said, I'm Greek Orthodox. And I said, oh, my heart started breaking. I said, let me just talk to you. I said, the Bible said he's a friend that sticketh closer than a brother. I said, do you have a good friend in your life? Do you have a good friend you can talk to? She said, I do. I said, you know what? You go to the Lord just like that. Just tell him your heart. Just tell him there's nothing I can hand you to read. There's no prayer going to heal your daughter. There's no prayer going to just turn the light on. You just go to the Lord and tell him your heart. Pour your heart. Psalm, there it is, 62. Pour your heart out to him. She was like, wow. I said, yeah, just talk to him. You don't need to go through anyone or anything. Just go to the Lord through Jesus' name and tell him all about it. It just blew her mind that God would hear from her. She thought she had to read something. She thought I had some prayer to pull out to give her. I thought, how sad that is. I'm glad today that I have a one meter between God and man Christ Jesus, and I can go through the Jesus Christ and get to the Father and just pour my heart out. Those things you brought in here that you cannot tell anyone, those things on your heart, that's the sorrows and burdens. I'm telling you, can tell it to the Lord. He cares. He cares. The psalmist understands this now in verse 154. He is not demanding anything from God here. Plead my cause and deliver me. Quicken me according to thy word. No. He's not demanding. You cannot approach God that way. I believe he is saying he has full trust in God and his word. He now believes, since he has been obedient to God, that now God would honor him because of that. Are you with me? Now, this is a leap of faith on the psalmist's part. Now watch it. It seems, as I study this out, Brother Ken, it seems to be a leap of faith. So I got the readings, wow, but I found out in my life, it's so true. God will bless those who submit and serve him where they are. You be faithful.

55, salvation is far from the wicked, for they seek not thy statutes. The psalmist now, watch him. Brother Don, he now explains the wicked to us here in the text. Not only do they not love God's law or love God, but they do not seek him either. They don't even seek him. They have no desire to know or do what God says to do. Here it is. It is foolish in their eyes. Hear me, child of God. Never expect the carnal to desire the spiritual. You just read it. Never expect the carnal man to desire the spiritual. Sometimes we work so hard to help people to grow spiritually when possibly they are in Psalm 1, verse 155. Salvation is far from them. They are simply not saved. We pray, oh God, help them spiritually. Lord, help them. But it could be here in the psalmist that they're just far from salvation. They're just not saved. Are you with me? 156, watch it. Great are thy tender mercies, O Lord. Quicken me according to thy judgment. How many in the house here has experienced that God is rich in mercy? I need one or two witnesses. How many knows that God is rich in his mercy? It seems to me that the psalmist has experienced God's mercy before. I love it because, watch it now, because he declared it's great mercy, but not just great. But did you notice he said if mercy is tender? So not only great, but it is tender. Can anyone testify today, church, that God's mercy is great, but it doesn't stop there? It is tender mercy. Amen. Tender mercy is God's affection reaching out toward us in our pain and weakness and failures. So, ladies and gentlemen, his mercy is greater than your past. It's greater than your sin. It's greater than your struggles. It's greater than your failures. Yesterday's failures do not disqualify you from today's grace. My God, can I say that again? Yesterday's failures does not disqualify you for today's grace. He's got great and tender mercy. Not just he ups it a little bit from old Paul. Paul says sufficient. But the psalm says I got something a little bit better than that. He said it's mercy. It's tender. It's tender. It's tender grace. Isn't that wonderful? Not only great, but tender. That's personal. That's gentle. It's like a warm, can I say this? It's like a warm embrace from God. It's great. And it's tender. That is who our God is. Notice 157 hurriedly. Many are my persecutors and my enemies. You have any of those? Yet do I not decline from thy testimonies. I would say there is a few of us here and those watching that has been where the psalmist is now. Many are my persecutors. Many are mine enemies. Hear me, child of God, no new news to you today. You will face that battle if you love and live for God. When you serve God and stand right and do right, I'm telling you, Satan will do all he can to get you off track and to persecute you and make sure you have plenty of enemies. And you'll feel sometimes like you're being attacked on all sides. Each side you look at, it seems like they are now, my enemies are here. I look over there, they're there. I'm behind, they look behind me, ahead of me. It seems like they're all there in life. Come on, and not just from the lost. Sometimes from the saved. Am I okay saying that on church on a Sunday morning? But I notice, I love this. But I notice here what he tells us after. Notice it. Yet do I not decline from thy testimonies.
It seems now to me he could remain faithful.

0: would be faithful to him. Boy, you're missing a good message this morning. He understood, I got a God I'm trying to be faithful to, and I know that he'll be faithful to me. Now, ladies and gentlemen, we know why. Now I know why. If that's the case, now I know why old brother Paul said, if God be for us, then who can be against us? Aren't you glad, ladies and gentlemen, you walk in the house today, and no matter what you're carrying, no matter what's on your heart, no matter what struggles, no matter what enemies you may have, no matter who's turning against you, doesn't matter how bad the deep the knife is in your back, there's a God in heaven and he knows all about it. It hasn't got past him. You remain faithful and God will remain faithful to you. He's always been faithful. Always been faithful. He understands, yeah, I've got enemies, but I got a God. I got a lot of enemies that were turned, but when I look up, there's God Almighty, the King of Kings and the Lord of Lords and the sweet robe of Sharon. There's somebody in here, and you look around now, it looks discouraging. There's sorrows, there's trouble, there's trials on every hand, and people saying things and acting crazy. But thank God, you got to get your eyes off of this around you, and you need to look up into heaven and look up to a God that has never left you. He has never let you down. He has never left you in the valley. He's never left you in the pit. He's never left you in the midnight hour. God has always come through, and he'll not change now. He'll not change now. The psalmist understands this now. Glory, this is helping me in my own preaching. When we are faithful to God, it seems to me we don't have to fret about the enemies. Lord of God, if I'm reading my Bible right, which I am, if I just remain faithful to God, love his precept, love his word, look to him, then it seems the Psalms is telling me I don't have to worry about and fret about all the enemies. God will take care of me. Lord of God, did you get that? That's a good word for somebody today. I'm telling you, God is all powerful. He'll deliver us. He'll deliver us from all those around us trying to hurt us. Look at verse 158. I beheld the transgressors and I was grieved because they kept not thy law. Did you get that, what he just said to us? So our question would be this. When you look at this world that's in rebellion and they are against God, what is your reaction? Psalmist says, I'm grieved. It grieves me. He didn't say I'm mad. He didn't say I'm angry with them. He didn't say I hate them. He said it grieves me. I look at them, I look at the world. Oh, this needs to help everybody. I looked at the world, I look at their way from God, they're in rebellion. They're just doing what lost people does, and I don't get angry about it. I'm above that spiritually, I understand. It just grieves my heart. It grieves my heart. Oh, God, do we respond with anger? Do we respond with self-righteousness? Looking down at the fallen? Do we just say, well, that's just how it is. That's just how it is. Just let it go. No, the psalmist thinks differently. He said, I'm looking around. He said, it grieves me. It grieves me. The word here in the context does not mean a mild disappointment. It does not mean or annoyed. It speaks of an intense distress. It speaks of deep sorrow, a heart that is sickened with grief. He did not look at the sinners with hatred or a Pharisaic attitude. He looked at them with a broken heart. I wonder, when was the last time you saw the lost on your job or in your family? It wasn't as a lay me down to sleep prayer beside your bed before you went under the covers. But it just really just grieved you. It grieved you. You could see them falling off in the hail. You could see that and say, oh God. Oh, and you begin to shed tears over their soul. Not many tears. You know, people telling me they're going to ministry. I never see them around the altar. I never see them weeping over souls, but they think God's called them to do something. That's not right. Your broken heart over all the lost, all the sinners. And if we're not careful, on our jobs, those sinners, they lie, they curse, they cuss your God, and they cheat, and they steal, they do all that. All they're doing is what sinners do. And what it'll do, it'll get you hard. It'll get you mad. When the psalmist says, it shouldn't do that. It shouldn't do that. It should grieve us. It should grieve us. I met with someone this week that fell off into some awful sin. Awful sin. I didn't judge them. I didn't point my finger, preach to them. They know they did wrong. They know they did wrong. I began to weep. I said, oh. I said, I'm going to pray for you. I'm here for you. I'm going to help you. I'll help you back up. Oh, it's not over. Let's get right with God. Repent. Let's move forward. God's not done. You can get things right with God. But so many people say, oh, they don't act right. They don't dress like I do. They don't act like I do. They don't talk like I do. Their hair's not the way I do. That's just Pharisaic, and God's against that. Read your Bible. Read your Bible. God's against all of that. We need to go down to them. I told my class this morning, Sunday school class, I said, I want to love people. And sometimes I get stabbed in the back over and over because I just keep loving them. I just keep forgiving them. I just treat, trying to be there for them. But they just, and Pastor, you okay with them coming back? Pastor, you okay with them doing this and doing that? I said, yeah. I said, I kind of read my Bible, and I find out when Jesus Christ walked the earth, I believe they drug a lady, maybe a prostitute, maybe a lady, have an affair, have an axe with a man. Wasn't her husband. And I recall they dragged that woman to the feet of Jesus. I don't recall Jesus saying, get up, get some clothes on, get right, and come back to me. I can't find that in there. I can find that Jesus said, your sin be forgiven you. Where's your accusers? The Pharisee, that's what they do. That's what they do. I remember, I believe I heard about a woman at a well. About five husbands, I think. Jesus didn't say, before you talk to me, young lady, you need to get back and get things right. And then come to me. No. He gave her living water right where she was. Isn't that right? I mean, just believe. Some folks don't like that. They don't like that. They like the judgment, God. Strike her dead, God. Oh, no. There's not one of us would be here today if it hadn't been for the mercies of God. Every one of us has sinned. We have slipped up. We've fallen short. But how quick we are to just bring judgment down on somebody when God's shown you so much mercy and loving kindness. The psalmist says, I'm not going out there just beating them up over that. They're lost people. They're just doing what they do. What it does, it grieves me. It just grieves me. It breaks my heart. When you watch the news, all the silliness going on in this world, hear about all the crimes. Yeah, it matter with certain criminals, crimes against children, all that. Sure, we do. I'm telling you, what would be good is to understand, man, they all have a soul. They're going to go to heaven or hell just like we are. Which one they're going to? It should grieve me now. No, they're not doing right. No, they're not acting right. I preached in prisons. I don't know how many years. I preached to some things I know about those guys in maximum security that would make you sick the day you hear what I know, but I know what they did. And it should make you sick. And the same Jesus, I mean, MS-13 gang members, it make you sick hearing some things. Serial killers, had three in a room with me by myself, killed 30 people between three of them. And the same Brother Dom, the same Jesus, I preach in Tabernacle Baptist Church to church people, is the same Jesus I can preach in the prison. It's the same Jesus I can preach anywhere I go in the jail, anywhere I go. It's the same Jesus, same forgiveness, same mercy, same grace. So he says, it grieves me. I know God could help me. He could help that wicked. I know they're far from it now. But they're not too far he can't reach. Oh, I must remember that in my life, my family, my friends. I understand that God can reach them. Notice this. He says, I love thy precepts. And yet, watch this, his spirit needs to be made alive. Did you get that? Did you get that? Look at it, verse 159. Look at it. You don't believe. Consider how I love thy prayer. He says, I love thy word. But then he says, quicken me, O Lord. Now hold on a minute. You're telling me, psalmist, first of all, I love the word of God. I love the testimony. I love the statutes. I love the precept. I love the truth of God's word. And then he says, quicken me. Make me alive. So something about this disturbs me. Hear me, child of God. Loving the truth does not immune you to spiritual exhaustion. He says, I love the word. That's good. But he said, I feel like I'm dying on the inside. I love the word, but I feel like I'm dying. Feel like I'm dying spiritually. He said, Lord, I love your word. Would you make me alive? Quicken me. Make me alive. I feel like I'm dying. I'm telling you. Ask Elijah. We just preached about it. Boy, I love the word, love the truth, but there's times in life that exhaustion will come and you need your spirit revived. Did you notice he wants God to notice not his ministry, not his standards, not his works, but look at it. It's his love for the word of truth, the precepts. He wants to please God, ladies and gentlemen. He claims his love for God and his word. Now, we must notice something, and I'm done. This should interest us. The psalmist went from afflictions in verse 153. You read it. From afflictions in 153. So he started with afflictions. And then here in 159, he ends with affection. He now loves. I love. Did you see it? I love thy precepts. 151, 153, there's afflictions, and now we find affection. He loves now. In other words, your affliction should draw you to have more affection for God. Affliction shouldn't pull you away, but your affliction should draw you closer to God. He went from affliction to affection. And that's how you do it. And you can as well. You can move from a place where pain defines you to a place where love drives you, just like the psalmist. How do you do that? Three truths. Number one, recognize God's presence. Hear me, child of God. God hasn't abandoned you. Don't have time to preach these. Number two, redirect the affections you received to others. It's in the text. God never wastes a trial. That comfort you received in your night season, friend, is meant to become a light, a lantern to others. The psalmist, I love thy precepts. So should they should draw us closer, love to the word of God, and be made alive. Isn't that wonderful? So number one, recognize God's presence. Number two, redirect your affections to receive to others. Number three, allow God to touch you. You cannot give what you have not received. You cannot give what you have not received. Allow Jesus Christ today to begin to heal you. Verse 160. Thy word is true from the beginning, and every one of thy righteous judgment endureth forever. The psalmist now claims that God has been true from the very beginning and his word has been true. We can find encouragement knowing that, that God and his word is faithful. It was faithful. It is faithful. And it always will be faithful. Ladies and gentlemen, we are in a day that I'm telling you, listen to me, is that we need something in our life that does not shift with every wind as on shifting sand. His word, ladies and gentlemen, has never faltered. His word has never compromised. His word has never failed. There are temporary promises. There are broken vows. There are shifting opinions. But you can anchor your soul to the good word of God. So, don't leave this auditorium today, church. Please don't leave this auditorium today putting your trust in the news, putting your trust in your feelings, putting your trust in the circumstances you are in. Put your trust in the unchangeable word of God. Psalmist says, I see the enemy all around me now. They're out to destroy me. They're far from God. But oh, how I love thy precepts. So how's your love today? How's your love today? I believe if it was able to bring the psalmist through, I believe it could do the same for us today. Also today, if you're lost, you say, preacher, that wasn't for the lost. We'd help you. If you're lost today, this is an unchangeable word of God. It's true. It's faithful. And let me just give one verse. The Bible says, it says, as we went through the mission conference, for whosoever shall call upon the name of the Lord shall be saved. Not maybe, not might, not clean it up, look a little better, dress a little bit better, act a little better, clean your mouth up. Nope. Say, just come. Call upon my name today, and you shall be saved. That's pretty good. That's a promise you can believe in. It's faithful. It's true. You can trust the word of God. So the thought today as a psalmist is, who are you trusting? How strong is your faith? When all that's going on in this world, church, there's so much going on, aren't they? So much that could just take your focus off the Lord. But psalmist tells us we need to redirect all of that back on the word of God, how faithful our God is. You may be here today, and you may just want to thank God for the great, tender mercy of God. We're standing. Altars are open. Musicians are hurriedly on their way. We're playing. Would you please come and speak to the Lord? And if you're lost today, why don't you step out? Why don't you step out? You could be saved today. We're singing. All Christians, would you please bow your head and pray? Maybe someone here today said, preacher, I don't know about all that comfort, the word of God. I don't know all that scripture. I just know that I'm just something I'm looking for in my life. And seemed like nothing to satisfy. That's because you need the Lord. Oh, would you come to the Lord today? Father, won't you step out?
1: There is no
0: maybe someone want to just thank the Lord for the tender mercies in your life. Won't you do that today? That's always right.

0: Are you Christians? Pray. Let's pray. Everybody ought to be praying. We all have something to pray about.
1: Is thy faithfulness,
0: when's the last time you paused and just thanked him for the faithfulness? Wow. Faithful.
1: Pardon for sin.
0: God work.

0: Thank you for being here today. You can look this way. Thank you, church, for being such wonderful listeners today and being involved in the worship. Would you come back tonight? Come back tonight. Please come on back. The Lord's worth that. Your church is. You come in the doors, you're voting for the church to keep on moving forward and staying open. So come back tonight. Have something in my heart. I believe it'll help you tonight. That's the reason the Lord has moved this sermon today instead of tonight. So come back if you would. Bring someone with you. Prayer room 5:30. I believe that may be all we have. Anything else? No choir practice. We'll get choir practice really soon. Get in that choir book. Get you some songs together. So you come back and tonight and then thank you. The children home will be back tonight. Maybe we'll hear youth choir. We'll just see how that goes. But we're glad you're here. Hope you have a good afternoon. Have a good meal together with your family and friends, or maybe just you and the Lord. That'll be good. But you pray for all those. We got many to mention. Brother Steve, do you happen to have any right now you can make mention of? We'll do that since we have so many. You have any prayer requests right now at all? Okay. Brother Steve, let's just take some of these now. We got so many right now in the hospital. And we'll just mention this morning as well, Brother Stevens.
1: Okay, continue to pray for Brother Jack. Of course, he's here today. Pray
0: Amen.
1: For his family. Sandra Proctor's wife's gravesite is tomorrow at 11 at Hillcrest Memorial Park up in Pickens on Highway 8 right before we get into Pickens. Continue to pray for my wife. She still has some issues going on. You pray for her. Thank you for your prayers. Pray for Brother Wade Wise under hospice care downtown St. Francis Hospital. Lee Collier had hip surgery last week. She's recovering. St. Francis Hospital downtown. Also, Judy Nally, continue to pray for her. If surgery was successful, pray that she gets better real soon. And I know that's her prayer as well. She's in St. Francis downtown as well.
0: Amen. A lot to pray about. A lot to pray for. All right, let's pray. Let's pray and be dismissed, okay? Please watch yourself crossing the street here. Stay in the crosswalks as much as possible. And we want you to be safe here on the campus of Tabernacle. Come back tonight, 5:30 prayer room, 6 o'clock service, all right? Father, we love you. Thank you for loving us. Well, thank you for the visitors. They're our honored guests this morning. Hope they were helped today. Lord, we have many viewers and those listening by live. We have our radio station. I thank you for that. Well, Lord, my main goals right here in this auditorium, those who have come out today, to be with us. Lord, I pray you'd bless them today. Keep them safe throughout the day. Bring us back tonight, 6 o'clock. God, you're worthy of that. My, you're worthy of that. This is your day. This is your day. And we want to certainly serve you and worship you all day as you request us to do so. So, Lord, be with us today. Thank you for all you've ever done for us and all you're doing now. Thank you, Lord, that your mercy, they're tender towards us. We love you in Jesus' name. Amen and amen. God bless you. See you tonight.

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I want to take one more opportunity to brag on my Jesus and to thank him most of all for saving my soul and thank him for my precious family. And I'm going to do this song tonight in memory of my precious son, Lamar. He went to be with the Lord 25 years ago this past Friday, April the 12th. And as you all know, he was a firefighter and he died in the line of duty. And I don't understand God's ways, but I know God has a purpose and a plan. And I'm so thankful that as he walked through that building that was on fire, that he was sheltered in the arms of God.

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2: With SRN News, I'm Michael Harrington in Washington. A federal appeals court ruling is triggering a new fight over political advertising rates, with both parties pressuring local TV stations ahead of the 2026 midterms. Correspondent Ron Taylor.
3: The Fourth Circuit overturned an FCC rule allowing political parties and super PACs to receive the same discounted rates as individual candidates. Axios reports Democrats are saying stations could face campaign finance violations if they offer outside groups those discounts. Republican attorneys disagree, calling the Democratic warning legally unsupported and threatening complaints against stations that change their policies. Republicans plan to appeal the ruling, which could determine how far campaign dollars go this fall. Ron Taylor reporting.
2: New York City Mayor Zoran Mamdani is taking another shot at Amazon, and critics warn that shoppers could pay the price. Correspondent Richard Boyd.
4: Mayor Mamdani supports a Teamsters-backed bill requiring Amazon to directly hire delivery couriers. One study estimates the mandate could add $664 a year to the average New York household's costs, while putting up to 5,000 jobs at risk. Critics say the policy could drive operations out of the city, making delivery slower and more expensive. Richard Boyd reporting.
2: Iran's economy is poised for more instability as the Trump administration tries to convince other countries to end all financial dealings with the Islamic Republic. A decision by the UAE to suspend trade relations with Iran last week kickstarted the White House's latest attempt to isolate Tehran. NASA's newest space telescope has blasted off on a quest to find planets around other stars and explore the hidden universe. SpaceX launched the $4 billion Roman Space Telescope this morning from Florida's Kennedy Space Center. It blazed toward an observation point 1 million miles away. This is SRN News. The New York City Chief of Police is vowing to protect the Jewish community. In remarks to the congregation of Central Synagogue, where she attends, Jessica Tisch said, quote, "As a proud Jew and a lifelong member, you have my word that I will stand with you in these uncertain and precarious times." Anti-Semitism is on the rise all across the U.S., and especially in New York City, which is home to the largest concentration of Jews in the country. Central Synagogue was the site of an attack by a man who disrupted Shabbat services this month. Abdul El Sayed, the Democratic candidate for Senate in Michigan, is trying to distance himself from liberal commentator Hassan Piker. The prominent internet personality has suggested that pro-Israeli rhetoric may lead to backlash against American Jews. El Sayed has harnessed Piker's online megaphone to appeal to young voters, and they've appeared together at campaign events. This new controversy could complicate El Sayed's campaign. This is SRN News. Something new from Juul.
5: The Food and Drug Administration is giving Juul Labs permission to sell an updated version of its vaping device. It includes an optional age verification system designed to prevent use by anyone underage. Juul plans to market the new device under the brand name Juul 2, along with updated versions of its tobacco and menthol-flavored cartridges. In 2019, the company discontinued several flavors, including mango, mint, and cream, that drove most of its sales, but were favored by teenagers. Juul says any new flavors will be targeted to adult nicotine customers. Ed Donahue, Washington.
2: Tom Cruise will reprise his role as NASCAR driver Cole Trickle in a follow-up to Days of Thunder. Cruise made the announcement from Daytona International Speedway last night, hours before NASCAR's regular season finale. Anne Hathaway will play a team owner and engineer in the film. This is SRN News.
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1: With SRN News, I'm Michael Harrington in Washington. U.S. Immigration and Customs Enforcement arrested nearly 50,000 people in July, the highest single monthly arrest total during the second Trump administration, according to new figures.
2: The July arrest tally of 49,571 marks a 15% jump from 43,021 arrests a month earlier and a 70% increase from 29,241 in February, according to government data provided by ICE to the Deportation Data Project based at UC Berkeley and UCLA. The agency has increasingly relied on state and local law enforcement partners who are assuming immigration enforcement duties. Bernie Bennett reporting.
1: There are growing calls for a new overhaul of America's welfare system modeled on the landmark reforms of the 1990s. Correspondent Ken Lorman explains.
3: 30 years ago, a Republican-led Congress and President Bill Clinton required work for key benefits and gave states more control. Supporters say the results were dramatic. Adults receiving welfare fell from more than 4.4 million in 1995 to about 570,000 in 2024. Now, many Republicans want to extend work requirements across federal assistance programs for non-disabled adults with independence, not dependency, as the goal. Ken Lorman reporting.
1: Bad weather temporarily hampered aerial rescue operations in Nepal yesterday as the search for thousands of missing people in areas devastated by catastrophic flooding along the border with China continues. Rescue workers and military personnel have been working around the clock since last Wednesday. Tropical Storm Carina strengthening into a hurricane in the Pacific Ocean today. The National Hurricane Center says it could become a major storm before the week is out. Right now, it's a Category 1 and not near land. This is SRN News.
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3: Thank you so much for tuning in again today. Psalm 16, verse 8 is where we're at. I have set the Lord always before me. Amen. I mean, I've set myself before the face of God. That's right. Because he is at my right hand, I shall not be moved, is what the psalmist says. And I think it's always good to know that God knows the very air that we breathe, huh? And he knows everything we go through because we live every moment before the face of our God. And we've been dealing with some things, and I was thinking about this right here. You know, talked about yesterday when we left here, you know, the hidden life is the genuine life, and that is because it is lived entirely in God's sight, okay? to forget about this, I believe, is the root of much sin. When you forget about the fact God's watching you, God knows you, amen. God knows the intents of your heart. He knows your mind, what you're thinking, huh? He knows what your desires are, and you know sin grows in secrecy. Did you know that? Some sin grows in secrecy, and it persuades the heart that what is concealed, what is hidden, is safe when it's not. When it's not, that which is, I guess you could say, is unseen, it doesn't mean anything. God sees it. Amen. We consider it unseen. Sometimes we'll consider it concealed. Sometimes we'll consider it a secret. Hey, but God knows. Huh? God knows all about it. I don't understand why people don't pray and repent more. When they already know, God already knows what they've done. Why not go to God and confess up? Or the old timer say, fess up. Tell God what you did wrong. He already knows. Repent what it is. Repent, and get right with God. And you know, you can stay right with God. Amen. Just stay close to him. You know, he knows every motive. He knows every desire. He knows every unspoken thought. And all this stands fully exposed before a thrice and holy God. Amen. That's right. It does. You better think about that. Nothing is of little value when it's in his presence. Nothing. Nothing is of little value when it's in God's presence. Okay? To the child of God, I would say this truth right here is both comforting and transforming, right? To know that he's always watching us, and to know that because we know that he's watching us, amen, we want to live right before him. It kind of transforms our living. It transforms our thoughts in a different way. It helps us walk, amen, the way we need to walk because we know God's watching how we walk, and God's watching how we listen to how we talk. Amen. God's watching what we're listening to. Amen. And he's watching the way we're going and what we're doing with our life. So it makes it the fact, well, God knows. I better straighten up. I better fly right. Amen. Straighten up before God. Amen. Straighten up before God because you're before the face of God. God bless you. Got to go.
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And I welcome you to the Gospel Pulpit for this Saturday, August 29th and Sunday, August the 30th. What a great joy it is to be with you. Thank you, all of you that came to the rally last week. Praise the Lord for you. Appreciate Pastor Don Hudson for allowing us to have the rally at Fall Creek Baptist Church and Brother Smith for preaching and all those that sang and everybody that had a part in it. I appreciate what the Lord is doing. All right, by next week on the broadcast, I will share with you, Lord willing, a major announcement that I shared there that night. And we take these programs a little bit ahead, so by next week, Lord willing, I'll have that on the radio for you. Now, I want to say something to you today. I want you to pray for us during these days. This is the 27th anniversary, tomorrow, Monday. If you're getting this broadcast on Sunday, it'll be tomorrow. If you're getting on Saturday, it'll be Monday. The 30th is the 27th anniversary of GBI. For 27 years, we've been trying to get the gospel out through radio. Now, I've been on radio longer than that, but this is our ministry at GBI. And I thank God for putting me in the radio ministry. And many of these stations we've been on for years and years, and God's blessed us. And I don't know how long radio doors are going to be open. I have no idea. But I know that I'm going to be in this until God tells me to leave. Amen. And so I want you to pray. If you can support the ministry monthly or individually or as a church, I hope you'll pray about doing that. If you want us to come by, there's two of us now that's kind of working the support. So if you want either one of us to come by, me or Brother Keeter, either one of us will come by your church and update you and let you know what's going on. All right, 336-356-1560 is the office number. You can contact us and then pray for us. All right, if you want to write me this week, that mailing address is the Gospel Pulpit, Post Office Box 797, Dobson, North Carolina, 27017. You can also learn more about our ministry at gbiradio.org or on the GBI radio app. And I'd be glad to have you listen. And I praise the Lord for everything God is doing. Pray for me. Pray for me. I've got things in my mind I'd like to do and like to see done. And you pray that God would give me the right leadership in order to do these things. Doors are opening, but I got to make sure it's the right door. Now, sometimes the devil will open the door for you. And you walk through the devil's door, and it won't stay open long. And I want to do what's right in these days. I cannot afford to go down the wrong path or make a mistake. I want to do exactly what's right in these days. All right, Father, will you take our broadcast? And we love you, Lord, so much. Now help us in this hour, in Jesus' name. Amen. Now we start message number 9 today on these sound doctrines out of the book of Titus, or message 9 in this series, rather. And I hope it's a blessing as you listen right now. Now, we come to our 9th overall message in this series, Preaching from Titus. We come to our 4th message in this part of the series on sound doctrine. So let me read the text verse. Our text verse is Titus chapter number 2, verse number 1. But speak thou the things which become sound doctrine. Father, would you help us in this study? In Jesus' name, amen. Paul is commanding his young preacher Titus to speak the things which become sound doctrine, or good health, or something that the Christian may grow by. Now, the lost need the gospel. They have to have the gospel preached to them in order to get saved. Paul said, "For I am not ashamed of the gospel of Christ, for it is the power of God unto salvation to everyone that believeth, to the Jew first and also to the Greek." Now, to the saved person, God commands that we preach the word and we preach doctrines to save. But let me say this to you. It will do no good to preach doctrine to lost people. All right. They do not get it, because doctrine is the teachings of Christ and it is spiritually discerned. You must be saved in order to understand the doctrines of the Bible. The only doctrine a lost man understands is the teaching of salvation. That's it. That's all he understands. And then he don't fully understand all about salvation. But anyway, so what I've been doing is, of course, going down through different doctrines in the Bible and giving you just a little bit about that doctrine and moving on. Now, I left you on the last message, and we were studying our 4th doctrine, and we were studying the doctrine of tithes and offerings. Now, for the sake of not being confused, I'd like to read these verses again. If you have a Bible and you'd like to follow with me, I'm in Malachi chapter number 3. Malachi chapter number 3, and actually we're in our 5th, this is our 5th doctrine, okay? So I'm going to get it right, our 5th doctrine. And Malachi 3:8, "Will a man rob God? Yet ye have robbed me, but ye say, wherein have we robbed thee? In tithes and offerings.
ye are cursed with a curse. For ye have robbed me, even this whole nation. Bring ye all the tithes into the storehouse, that there may be meat in mine house, and prove me now herewith, saith the Lord of hosts, if I will not open you the windows of heaven, and pour you out a blessing, that there shall not be room enough to receive it. Now, we covered these verses on the last message, and I do not wish to go back too much. But let me just say this, that the tithe is 10% of your income. And that tithe is to be paid to the local Bible preaching church. We established that on the last message. And that tithe is a principle all the way through the Bible. Now, God just didn't say tithes, but he said tithes and offerings here. All right. So now we're preaching this. Now, by the way, God said he'll bless you. He'll open the windows of heaven and pour you out a blessing that there shall not be room enough to receive it. Now, some of these men get on TV and on social media and preach a prosperity gospel. Well, nothing will ever beat what the Bible says. And God said, if you give, he'll give it back to you. Amen. Now you say, preacher, I can't afford to pay my tithes. Well, sir, ma'am, I'll just say to you, you can't afford not to. Amen. Now, I want to go on because there's a lot of people, and the way this worked out, that part was at the first of the doctrine on tithes and offerings. And now I want to get into something here for a minute because a lot of people say, well, preacher, tithing is under the law. Tithing is under the law. No, it's not. No, it's not. Tithing is a principle throughout the Old and New Testament. Now, when you're studying a word in the Bible, you ought to always look it up and find out, number one, where all it is in the Bible and maybe how many times. So the word, let's just look at the word tithes, all right? It's mentioned. In Genesis chapter number 14, do you remember that Lot is in Sodom? And Abraham goes down there with 300, believe it is, maybe 300 over armed men of his house. And he goes down and he rescues Lot. And he brings back all the goods. And he meets Melchizedek, who is a type of Christ. And Genesis chapter 14, verse number 20. Genesis chapter 14 and verse number 20. Lord willing, I want to read that verse in your hearing today. Genesis chapter 14, verse number 20. And blessed be the Most High God, which hath delivered thine enemies into thine hand. And he gave him tithes of all. God, Abraham tithed to Melchizedek on that he had gotten. All right. Now, he gave him tithes of all. Now, you say, well, preacher, that verse is still under the law because Moses wrote the law. Now, wait a minute. Moses did write the book of Genesis, but the book of Genesis did not start the law. I want you to understand that. So when you say tithing is under the law, you're not rightly dividing the word of God. Tithing was before the law. It's what we call the principle of first mentioned. And the first mention of tithing is a man, Abraham, giving tithes to Melchizedek, according to the book of Hebrews, a type of Christ. When you dishonor God with your tithes, you're dishonoring Jesus Christ. Amen. That's before the law. Now, let me give you this verse. John, the Gospel of chapter 1, verse 17. For the law was given by Moses. Now, wait a minute. The law wasn't given before Moses, but it was given by Moses. Moses himself gave the law. All right. The Bible said, for the law was given by Moses, but grace and truth came by Jesus Christ. All right, so Moses may have been the writer of Genesis, and maybe I believe that he was, but you remember God said it is good all through Genesis chapter 1. You remember also that in Exodus 33 that God showed Moses the goodness of God. And so we see that tithes and offerings were before the law. So you can't say tithing is another. I'll say this to you. Money today is people's main thing. Corporate America has ruined America by the business practices that they have done to our country. That's why our food supply and everything's in a mess. Everything is about money. If we knew how corporate America cheats America and people cheat to make money. Money is people's goal. And I'm sad to say. But in the Bible-believing fundamental church, money is most people's goal.
things. You don't have things. Things have you. But I'll quote a verse to you, and I may have quoted on the last message. But seek ye first the kingdom of God and his righteousness, and all these things shall be added unto you. Did you know money means nothing to me? Now, it takes money to live, and it takes money to pay the bills. But God will pay for what he orders. The other day, in the ministry, we had to spend a large sum of money. I mean, one of the largest sums of money we have ever spent in our life. And I was sort of discouraged. I sat down at my wife's desk. I was discouraged. And the Holy Spirit reminded me. He said, son, what I order, I pay for. It's going to be all right. Now, I don't believe in doing anything foolish or stupid, but I believe in obeying the Lord Jesus Christ. And what he says do, I believe you'll do it. Now, tithes and offerings. Amen. So, I don't have a problem. Now, I gave you tithing before the law. And, of course, Malachi is the law and then the prophets. But now let me give you a verse after the law. Now, for those of you, I do not argue the Bible. I preach it. And there's a big difference in that. But for those who hold the view that tithing is not in the New Testament, well, you don't find tithing in the New Testament. Well, I will differ with you on that, and I'll show you the verse. Matthew chapter number 23, Jesus is talking to a crowd of Pharisees. And this is what Jesus says in Matthew chapter number 23, and I'll look at verse number 23. Woe unto you, scribes and Pharisees, hypocrites, for ye pay tithe of mint and anise and cumin, and have omitted the weightier matters of the law, judgment, mercy, and faith. These ought ye to have done, and not to leave the other undone. Now, he said, you tithe, but you're leaving out the weightier matters of the law. You know what he's saying? Do both. He said, this you ought to have done, but don't leave the other undone. In other words, don't leave off tithing. That verse is in the Bible. That verse is seldom preached from the New Testament. Jesus said, don't leave off tithing. Jesus said. For those of you who like the words that Jesus said, don't leave off tithing. Of course, Jesus wrote all the Bible. But I say again, when you don't get your tithes and offerings into the offering plate, you are missing the blessing. And you're going to be the one, if you're a born-again believer, that God will judge for it. And so I don't want to be chastened or judged, but I want to give my money because I love the Lord. I've never missed any money that I've given God. Now, I'm going to tell you something. I was born in 1966. I was born. Now, I don't know when I'm going to die, but I will die. If the rapture of the church don't come, I'm going to leave out of here one of these days. And I promise you, I'll take nothing with me. My bank account, if I've got one, will stay here on earth. My house will stay here. My cars will stay here. My land will stay here on earth. My machinery that I may have, garden tiller, lawnmower, whatever, that'll stay here on earth. It'll stay here. I'm not going to tell you. This stuff is just stuff that God allowed me to borrow. You remember when Joseph came up out of Egypt to get Jacob? And remember, I believe as Pharaoh said, regard not your stuff. It's just stuff, folks. It's just, you say, preacher, I got a house, I got a pool, I got a vacation home. It's just stuff. It's okay that you may have it. If God's blessed you with it and you've got the means to afford it, wonderful. Enjoy it. Enjoy it. Enjoy it. There's nothing wrong with that. There's nothing wrong with that. Amen. I've got a good friend of mine who's a gospel singer. And I don't like to call names of people who's still living, but I'll do it like this. This friend of mine was also a friend of the late Mays Jackson. And this friend of mine, he said, when I go, he said, God's blessed me, and God has blessed that man. And he said, I bought me a Cadillac, and he said, I park it in the back of the church. And Mays told this man, he said, don't you do that. He said, God's blessed you with that Cadillac. You drive it right up in front of that church, and you pull it in there, and don't you worry about what people think about it. Now, let me tell you, if God's blessed you, that is wonderful. I know people that make money and they deal with money and it ain't went to their head. And that's great. But I know other people that they pinch every penny they get and they never have anything. I'm going to close out this section of this doctrine with this great verse right here. We've used this a lot in charathons over the years. I've used it. And other men have used it. The Bible gives us this verse in Luke 6:38. The Bible says, give and it shall be given unto you. Good measure,
pressed down and shaken together and running over shall men give into your bosom. For with the same measure that ye meet withal, it shall be measured to you again. God said, you give and I'm going to bless you. You give and I'm going to bless you. Now that ain't some TV sermon, that's the Bible. Now if you're walking with God where you ought to be and you give, God will bless you. I tell you, I remember the first time God ever told me to give, and I didn't have no money back in those days. And God told me this is extra above my tithes now. I give an offering. I remember the first time God ever told me to give $1,000 to this ministry right here. By the way, I think this is a great ministry. I think we're reaching a lot of people here at Gospel Broadcasting. I think we're going around the world. I invite you to be a part of it, and I don't apologize for it. You're sitting there and you got $1,000,000. You don't know what to do with it. Give it to us. You think I won't put it to the use of the glory of God? I'll buy stations and go on stations, and I'll it'll be amazing. The devil don't like this. He's trying to choke me up. He don't like it. Amen. I'll tell you what the devil wants. The devil wants the world to take every preacher and lump them into one category. And he wants the world of sinners to think that preachers are just out there after their money. I want to say I ain't after nobody's money. Now, I say this. There's people listening to me that give, and I thank God that you do. Your tithes go to the local church. Your tithes. But your offerings, if you want to give, and by the way, you need to give an offering to the local church too. But your offerings, if you want to give other offerings as a love offering to this ministry, that's all right with me. That's all right with God. And we'll use it for the glory of God. But money cannot be our goal. All right. So that sums up the doctrine of tithes and offerings. Now, let's move to our sixth doctrine today as we're studying. But speak thou the things which become sound doctrine when our fourth message on this. And so now we come to the doctrine of prayer. We come now to the doctrine of prayer. Now, I want to say to you today that prayer is the least used thing that I believe there is. Now, prayer is our weapon. The Bible said in the book of 1 Corinthians, 2 Corinthians, chapter number 10, I believe it is, and verse number 4. The Bible said, for the weapons of our warfare are not carnal, but mighty through God to the pulling down of strongholds. Now, if you want to see something done, pray about it. I have been saved for 47 years. I can honestly sit here behind this microphone today and tell you that I can leave this world when I die saying that I've seen miracles of God through prayer. I've seen it through praying saints, through praying people. I believe one reason God's had his hand on GBI all these years, the devil's tried to fight it. The devil don't like it. But I tell you the reason God's had his hand upon this ministry is that we've had some people, old-time people, that prayed for us, like the late Dr. Rayton Puckett. Oh, he prayed for us every day. We had people pray for us like Miss Ruby Hill in Providence, Kentucky, and others that prayed for us while we're trying to preach the Word of God. You see, I believe this. I appreciate your support, and I want you to support me, and I want you to help God's work, not my work, but God's work. It wouldn't bother me if 5,000 of you started supporting us monthly. It wouldn't bother me because I guarantee you that we'd get into something. You know, somebody had a narrow vision one day. They called in on the phone, and I don't know if they told me or told my wife this. I think my wife got this one day during a charathon. Somebody said, well, you know what? If y'all wouldn't do so much, you wouldn't have to ask for so much money. Now, that is a narrow vision. That's a narrow vision. Amen. But let me tell you something. I got a better vision than that. Let's do all we can while we can. There's going to come a day we can't. Amen. And as long as God's paying the bill and it's God's will, let's get it done. Let's do it for the glory of God. Let's don't sit back and wait on somebody. You say, well, somebody else will give to that radio broadcast. Somebody else will give to that preacher. Well, let me say this to you. What if God raised up for you? But let me say, more than giving, listen to me, more than giving, I need your prayers. I'd rather have 5,000 of you pray for me than I would 5,000 of you support me. I'll tell you why. Because if you pray for me, God will send that support. He will. I'd rather have the prayer. Somebody said the weakest saint, the devil trembles when the weakest saint is on his knees. Now, the thing that's missing today is prayer. The thing that I'm guilty of is prayer, not praying enough. The thing you're guilty of, the thing our preachers and our churches are lacking is the power of the Holy Ghost, and that only comes a lot of times through prayer and fasting and getting a hold of God. And we lack that in our hour. We lack that in our day. We really do. We lack that, my friend.
And brother, we need to get back to prayer. We need to get back to it. In our pulpits across America, we've got to get back to prayer. So I give you this little outline that I found with it. I don't usually use other men's outlines, but I'm going to give you this and we'll tell you where it come from. Dr. Butler has it in one of his books. And I thought this was one of the best outlines on prayer that I'd ever seen. And so I use this some in my preaching on prayer. In 1 Timothy chapter 2, verse number 1, Paul said, I exhort therefore that first of all, and let me stop right there. Here's the priority of prayer. Paul said, I exhort first of all, first of all, first of all. What are you doing, preacher? Oh, well, we got some good program for our young people in our church. That's good. But first of all, you say, preacher, we got some good program for the old people. That is good. But first of all, you say, preacher, we got a good choir. That's wonderful. But first of all, you say, preacher, we got good preaching. That's wonderful. But first of all, you say, preacher, we got a good soul winning program. That is wonderful. But first of all, Paul said, I exhort that first of all, amen. And he's going to talk about prayer. You know what? Prayer ought to be the number one thing. Amen? One fellow was preaching revival for me several years ago. And this pastor has a great church. He got a great crowd on Sundays. Does a good job. And this man was talking about his church. It'd make my bills look small compared to what he was trying to pay off. They'd built a new building. And he said, brother, he told our church, he said, the reason things have come together in our church is because we meet on Saturday nights and pray. Bobby Robertson told somebody that great church at Gospel Light, Winston-Salem, North Carolina. Back in the day, 4,000 people came to that church. And Bobby Robertson said this. He said, I'll tell you what I believe. He said, I believe those prayer meetings on Saturday night done more than anything in the world. I remember this. When I first started as a young preacher at the Beulah Land Baptist Church up in Rhonda, North Carolina, you know what my pastor would do? Every Saturday night, they'd come get me. I couldn't drive. They'd come get me. We'd have prayer meeting at the church. I thank God for that. I thank God for the time of prayer. I exhort that, first of all, that's the priority of prayer. I want to ask you a question. Where's your priority today? I'm not fussing with you. I'm just asking you. The doctrine of prayer is, listen, if God is not first, God will not be at all. Not long ago, maybe over a year ago, maybe almost 2 years ago, I had a burden here in the ministry. And I carry burdens that you'll never know I do. Somebody said, oh, well, that ain't a church, and he don't carry a lot of burdens. I wished you had on you one week what I carry on me. And I tell you what, you'd think about that, amen? But I sat in my office. I was under a great burden. And I began to pray about something. And the Lord said to me, son, he said to me, son, if you're not interested in that, why should I be? And that rung my bell. You know what my priority wasn't on prayer for that particular thing. In other words, I hadn't been praying for that thing like I should have been. But I thought, I'll go to God and get me an answer. Well, I didn't get a quick answer on that thing. Let me say to you, we need to pray. Everybody needs to pray. Amen. Prayer, and the devil is really just messing my throat up. He just absolutely does not like me preaching these. And I tell you what, the devil don't like doctrine, buddy. If the devil can get you to hear some little funny story, or the devil can get you to hear some statistic or some psychology lesson, he's happy about that. But I'll tell you something, buddy, the devil never has liked old-time preaching, and he never will. Amen. And what we need in our churches again today with love and compassion is some old-time God-fearing preaching. Amen. Now, let me show this. I exhort that first of all. Therefore, that first of all, supplications. Now, you know what that is? Amen. That is petitions. Supplications. Now that's your petitions. That you have the right to go to God and ask God about it. Amen. Supplications. Now I'm going to ask you a question. Do you take your supplications to God? Now, brother, do you go to God and just ask Him for what you need? There are things in the ministry here. I have list after list of things that I ask the Lord for. If it's God's will, God provides them. If it's not God's will, God doesn't. Not long ago, we tried to get on a radio station. And I really wanted on that station. I felt like it would take the gospel into a place where the gospel really wasn't heard that much. I want to get on that station. And I tried to get on that station. I prayed about getting on that station. And they would not let me on the station. And I don't know their reasoning for it. I don't know. I'm not mad at the people. I don't know their reasoning for it. Maybe they had a good reason. I don't know. But we didn't get on that station. But let me say to you, friend, that I'm praying about other stations.
When one door closes somewhere, you just pray to God to open up another door. Amen. Supplication, you just go to God and keep on asking. The Bible said, ask and you shall find. Ask and you shall receive. Seek and you shall find. Knock and it shall be opened unto you. Now, the Greek there has the idea of ask and keep on asking. Seek and keep on seeking. Knock and keep on knocking. You can't just ask one time and expect God to answer your prayer. No, you got to. And I don't care who wrote a book. And I don't care whose psychology you're using about, well, you can just go to God and you can demand anything you want to. Or I don't care who had a TV program that said that. Let me tell you something. You better be careful in your praying. You better fear God when you pray. And you go before God with a supplication. You ask the Lord. Amen. Now, I exhort, therefore, that first of all, supplications, prayers. All right, I dealt with the priority. I dealt with the petition. And now the prayers, that has to do with the person. You see, prayers are prayed to a certain person. I don't pray a prayer to you. Nor in the Bible am I to call my pastor and pray a prayer to him. I'm to pray a prayer for him, but I'm not to pray a prayer to him. Nowhere when my mama was alive did I ever go pray to my mama. I prayed for her. I didn't pray to her. Amen. She prayed for me. She didn't pray to me. Right? So when we're praying, prayers is personal. It is praying to God. Now listen, I'm going to say this to you. You need to get disciplined and use a prayer list. The late Dr. Ballou, he said this, you'll not do much praying if you don't have a prayer list. And I agree with that. I agree with that 100%. Amen. I believe that you ought to have a prayer list that you pray from. Now, I'm not mad at you if you don't. But what that prayer list will do is it will help you discipline yourself every day to pray. Now, I don't go down my list every day. There are days I pray, and the Holy Spirit tells me not to go down that list. He wants to go some other route, and I do that. But I tell you, as a rule, it's a good guide to go down that list and pray for other people. If you don't, you're going to find yourself only praying for yourself and your needs. I remember many years ago, this was 1985. I just announced my call to preach. We were having a good time. We were enjoying God. And the preacher said, we're going to have an all-night prayer meeting. He said, here's what we're going to do. He said, we're going to do it at home. He said, we're just going to trust you and you take a time and pray. My time fell from 12 o'clock midnight to 1 o'clock in the morning. So I went downtown, and I was doing some other things there in a store. And so I got me a stopwatch. I'm not real sure if that's why I got the watch, but I did use it for that. And it may have been part of the reason I bought that watch. I don't know. But I went back home. I had that little watch. I was 19-year-old. And 12 o'clock on Saturday night came, and I got down and I prayed. And I prayed for everybody and everything I could think of. And I tell you, I said, surely I prayed an hour. And I looked at that watch, and it said 10 minutes. Now, I'm going to tell you something. When you use a prayer list, it will help you from running out of gas praying, all right? I just finished today. Well, I'd like to tell you how I pray. Well, friend, we come to the end of the broadcast for this Saturday, August the 29th, and Sunday, August the 30th, and this closes us out for the month of August on our 30-minute broadcast. 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
2: Jonah chapter 4, go there, and I want to read 11 verses. I love this book. This book's probably over 2,000 years old. It's don't let the age of this book cause you to. There's a lot of help in this book, but it says in chapter 4, but it displeased Jonah exceedingly. What is it that displeased Jonah? The fact that the Ninevites had revival. The Ninevites got saved. So then you say, preacher, that, why in the world would that cause Jonah anger or cause him to be upset? Because he didn't want him to be. Can I say tonight that something happened that Jonah did not want to happen, and he got the mully grubs? Yeah. Now, that's just Jonah. That's not us. We don't. Things didn't go Jonah's way. So he's angry. I'm glad that's just Jonah in his day. That's not our day. It doesn't apply to our day. That's kind of where we are tonight. Probably some people sitting on the pew tonight that things didn't go your way or not going your way. And so you're just going to poke your lip out and be mad at everything, anything that moves. And now let me ask you something. Can I ask you real quick? Bye, indicate. See you later. Just glad you're not getting a whooping. That's good, indicate. Look at me. You know, angry and pouting. Where has that got you? Yeah. What has that accomplished? Is that made your circumstance better? No. The truth tonight is probably made it worse. And see, this is kind of where Jonah is from 2,000 years. He's sat trying to help us tonight. Now, before we leave, I'm going to ask this question tonight. Before we leave, we're going to answer it. Do you believe Jonah repented? Do you believe Jonah got right with God? We're going to answer that. You hold that thought. You think about that. And I don't care about your opinion, just like you should not care about my opinion. What does God say about it? Right. So Jonah's angry in verse 1. He prayed unto the Lord, and he said, I pray thee, O Lord, was not this my saying when I was yet in my country? Therefore I fled before Tarshish, and for I knew that thou art gracious God, and merciful, slow to anger, and great in kindness, and repentest thou of the evil. You know what he said in verse 2? He said, doggone it, I knew you was going to do it. Yeah. That's what he said. Read verse 2. That's what he said. He said, doggone it. Maybe he didn't say doggone it. He said, I knew you was going to do that. And then verse 3 says, therefore now, O Lord, said, take, I beseech thee, my life from me. Man, he's really got it. He said, I just wished I was dead. He said, for it is better for me to die than to live. He's let this thing just overwhelm him. Yeah. Verse 4, then said the Lord, look how the Lord responds to him. Doest thou well to be angry? He said, in other words, he said, Jonah, you're going to be okay. He said, everything's going to be okay. He said, hold your head up. He said, everything's going to be all right. Tonight, maybe he's saying the same thing to you. Quit pouting, quit poking, quit, hey, hold your head up. He said, hey, it's okay for you to be a little upset. It's going to be okay. It's going to be okay. Now, then notice with me, that, and I'll talk more about this in a minute, but the Lord doesn't rebuke Jonah. The Lord doesn't fuss at Jonah. The Lord doesn't, he doesn't threaten Jonah. He's kind of understanding Jonah. He's trying to, you remember when Mary and Martha began to complain at the Lord? The Lord never rebuked Mary and Martha for questioning him for not being there earlier, Loretta. He never rebuked them. You know what when they cried, you know what he did? He cried with them. 11:35. You know what he did? They were weeping. You know what he did? He wept with them. Even though they were angry at him. She asked him, he said, where you been? Maybe not in those words, but he never rebuked them. Verse 4, then said the Lord, verse 5, so Jonah went out of the city and sat on the east side of the city, and there made him a booth and sat under it in the shadow till he might see what would become of the city. And the Lord God prepared a gourd, a bush, a plant, whatever you want to call it, and made it to come up over Jonah. So it was a plant big enough, Tony Brissett, to cover Jonah, give him a shade, that it might be a shadow over his head to deliver him from his grief. So Jonah was exceeding glad of the gourd. Did you notice that? Now you got to see that. You got to read your Bible. He was glad of the gourd. Yeah. He ain't, look at me. He ain't glad of nothing else. He's glad of this gourd. Look, he look at me. He's not excited about revival, but he's tickled to death over a gourd. Somebody's got to help me. Hey, I don't care. Thousands, millions have been saved, but thank God for this old gourd.
3: Yeah. Oh, my.
2: Yeah.
3: Oh, preacher.
2: Verse 7, but God prepared a worm.
3: Yeah.
2: God said, you're going to give glory to the gourd. He said, look at me. He said, I'll take you, gourd. So God prepared a worm when the morning rose the next day and it smote the gourd, that it withered. And it came to pass when the sun did rise that God prepared a vehement east wind. The sun beat upon the head of Jonah and that he fainted and wished it himself to die. Now he's wanting to die. He was happy, now he's sad, now he's mad. Boy, he sure is in a missionary Baptist church. And said, it is better for me to die than to live. Here he is again wanting to die. And God said to Jonah, he says it again, doest thou well to be angry? For the gourd. He said, he got real specific. He says, okay, if you're angry about your gourd. He says, okay. He's not rebuking him. He ain't mad at him. He just understanding, kindly, compassionate. He said, if you're angry about your gourd, he said, it's okay, buddy. You know how sometimes mom be real tough on our kids when they're going through a situation? Sometimes it'd be good just look at them and say, it's okay, son. It's okay if you be mad. It's okay if you be angry. It's okay. It's okay. And now if they start acting like a fool, you're not the fool. I know how to say that. You do help them there, okay? But he goes on. He says, then said the Lord, thou hast had pity on the gourd. Verse 11, I should not I spare Nineveh, that great city wherein more than 60,000 persons that cannot discern between their right hand and their left hand, and also much cattle. I want to preach for just a few minutes tonight on a wonderful God. I'm glad tonight we got a wonderful God. Amen. Here's Jonah. He's in a foreign country. He's in a hostile atmosphere. He's experiencing a different culture and a different climate. He's completely away from home. Things are going against him. And although he's far from home, he still has an angry heart of what's going on. Even though he left home, and now he's in Nineveh. He's still, Brother Tyler and Brother Paul, there's still no joy in his soul. He's still angry. It's revealed in 11 verses here. Okay, now, but Jonah, he's giving us, by giving us this journal, these letters, these chapters, he's letting us know that his time in Nineveh, he's admitting, Brother Sid, that instead of praying God for revival, that he should have waited. He's praying that. See, but he's saying, instead of him praying that God would send revival, the whole time he's been pouting that God would not send revival. How many of us tonight, instead of giving God glory for the good things around you, you're sitting and pouting and you're not enjoying, hey, look at me, you haven't enjoyed the goodness of God in days and months and years because you're pouting about that one thing that you wished would change or hadn't changed, or you wished it was different. Maybe it's not God's plan. Maybe God's waiting for you to get rid of your gourd. Yeah. Yeah. That's good preaching tonight. Instead of singing praises, he's sulking in self-pity. Instead of rejoicing in salvation of the lost, he resented that his plan and his opinions were ignored. He gave God his opinion. He gave God his plan. God ignored his plan, Brother Howard. Jonah, he was angry that God did not destroy Nineveh. Look at chapter 4, look at verse number 3. He says in verse number 3, therefore now, O Lord, take, I beseech thee, my life from me. He says, for it is better for me to die than to live. Now, isn't it good that God does not answer our prayer the way we want him to answer it sometimes? How many times have we asked God for foolish things, and at the time we didn't think it was foolish, but in God's eyes and God's mind, it was foolish? And aren't we glad when it's all said and done that God did not answer it? Somebody's got to help me right there. Isn't it good that God did not answer our foolish prayer the way we asked Him? And hey, He ignored us, and He just did it His way, because He's a sovereign God. He's a good God. He's an all-knowing God. He knows what's right. Amen. I'm glad that sometimes He don't answer my prayer.
4: Yes, sir.
2: Yeah. Amen. I have asked Him. I have asked Him for things that were foolish. I'm honest. Maybe you're not honest tonight. Yeah. And at the time I was asking, I didn't think so. But God knew better. Amen. Look at verse 4. Look how God responded in verse 4. Then said the Lord, doest thou well to be angry? He said, Jonah, it's not going to hurt you to be angry. He says, okay, so everything's going to work out. So there's times that maybe you're sitting here and angry tonight. God's not rebuking you. God's not reproving you. If He's not rebuking you and not reproving you, that still does not mean He agrees with you. He's kind God. He's a compassionate God. And listen, He's letting you work this thing out. He's giving you a chance. He's giving you time to see the right way, see the God way, see the good way, see the biblical way. He's giving you a chance, somebody help me, to grow up a little bit. Somebody help me. Giving you a chance. And if not, then God may intervene. But God's given time. Now, in each chapter, God does something great. You remember chapter 1, it was a great storm. You remember in chapter 2, there's a great fish. You remember chapter 3, the great revival. Now in chapter 4, He talks about a great God. So there's something great in each chapter in this book. The book of Jonah is not primarily about Jonah. It's not about the storm. It's not about the fish. And it's not about Nineveh. It's a revelation of God. God is mentioned some 38 times in 4 chapters. He's mentioned many more times than Jonah's mentioned. He's mentioned much more than the fish is mentioned. He's mentioned much more than Nineveh's mentioned. So the emphasis in the book of Jonah is not about the fish. It's not about Jonah. It's about God. This book is a revelation of God, about God, to help God's people. So when you read this book, don't get caught up in the fish. Don't get caught up in Jonah. Get caught up in the Lord. Amen. Now, I say this. God's wonderful and God's patient. But not only is God wonderful and patient, but He's also wonderful and patient with Jonah. At this time, He's very patient with Jonah. We talk about the patience of Job. We all testify and talk about the patience of Job. What about God's patience? I believe it's an underrated, I believe that's a characteristic trait of the Lord. It's underrated. He's very patient. Hey, He should have done away with me a long time ago. You know what He does? Somebody help me. He puts up with us. Why? He's patient. He loves us. He's kind. He's compassionate. He's long-suffering. He's just a patient, loving God tonight. Thank God that He is. Amen. I believe it's an overlooked quality of our Lord. Amen. You better be thankful tonight. Somebody help me. We better be thankful tonight that God's a patient God. I'm going to say I feel something about that right there. Somebody help me. I got to come down here right here. Hey, you better stop tonight, and you better take time out, and you better be thankful that God's patient with you. Amen. Hey, and God's long-suffering. He's puts up with us, our shortcomings and our attitudes and our lack of effort and our unfaithfulness and just our own way sometimes. Somebody help me. He's patient with us. I already get 4 amens right there. Amen. He is very patient with His people. Yes, and thank God for it. Amen. Look at chapter 4. Look at verse 2. Look what the Bible says in verse 2. He prayed unto the Lord. And said, I pray thee, O Lord, was not this my saying when I was yet in the country? Therefore I fled before the Tarshish. For I knew that thou art gracious God, merciful, slow to anger, great kindness. Talking about a great God.
4: Yeah.
2: And repentest thou of the evil. Now God was patient with Jonah. He was patient with Jonah's activity. God had every reason, stay with me, God had every reason to reject Jonah and find somebody else. God had every reason tonight to reject Becky Gerald. God had every reason tonight to reject Chad Gerald. God had every reason tonight to reject your Budweiser truck driving pastor. God had every reason to reject a Tony Bramley. But you know what he did? He was patient. He pursued. And listen, he won them to the Lord. Listen, before the devil could take them to hell. Ain't God good? Ain't God patient tonight? Thanks be to God. Amen. Look what he says. Look in chapter 1. Look at verse 3. Go to chapter 1 real quick and look at verse number 3. The Bible says in verse 3, but John rose up to flee in Tarshish from the presence of the Lord and went down to Jaffa, and he found a ship going to Tarshish. So he paid the fare thereof. Look at verse number 4. But the Lord sent out a great wind into the sea, and there was a mighty tempest in the sea, so that the ship was like to be broken. What's he doing? He's been patient. Look what the Bible says in verse 5. Then the mariners were afraid and cried every man unto his God. Cast forth the wares and that were in the ship. Listen, God's working it out that these men don't throw him overboard at this time. Patient. Listen, knowing these sailors, knowing these men, Brother Tyler and Miss Donna, listen, they were probably, as soon as they got down there, they knew he was the problem. They knew what was going on. They were ready to get rid of him, but God worked it out. Listen, they let him go down and let some time go by. A patient God. God's being patient tonight. He's giving us a chance to work some things out for his glory. God could have let him drown in chapter, look at verse number 15. Chapter 1, verse 15. So they took up Jonah and cast him forth into the sea. Could have let him drown. Yeah. Trey could have let him drown. God could have let him drown. Yeah. You know what, Miss Donna, you know what, Brother Tyler and Miss Corey? Probably should have let him drown. But you know what he did? He ordered, he called. I don't know how he did it. I don't know if he sent that fish a text. I don't know if he sent an email. I don't know if he gave him a phone call. I don't know if he touched the water. I don't know what he did. Somehow, some way, Miss Danielle, almighty, loving, patient God. Wasn't ready for Jonah to drown. Hey, I had a plan for Jonah. Somebody help me. Listen, hey, rebellious, just as cold-hearted and mean as a devil in his heart. Despised a bunch of sinners that needed Jesus. He was against them. God said, he called that old fish and get up next to that boat, open your mouth and be quiet. And he did. Opened his mouth and threw old Jonah out. Yeah. Preacher, I don't believe that. I'm sorry. You're missing it. You're missing it tonight. As a matter of fact, everything around there was obeying God, except man. Except man. Somebody help me. That's good preaching. Amen. God, look at chapter 3 and verse 1. It says, the word of the Lord came unto Jonah the second time. I love that. Listen, you would think that Jonah would have learned his lesson by now. 3 days and nights in the fish's belly. And listen, and survive and to discover that God still loved him and God cared for him and God had a plan. He survived the in the fish's belly. He came out with vomit all over him. You'd just think that Jonah would say, hey, I've got this. Hey, I'm not going to have my pity parties anymore. I'm not going to desire my way anymore. God loves me. God cares for me. No, he still didn't get it. How many times has God proven himself to you time and time and time again? You'd just think that sooner or later we'd get it. You'd die to your attitude. You'd die to your way of thinking, your anger, your bitterness. You'd think eventually you'd get rid of that. Just stop and think, oh, how God surrounds you, how God's blessed you, and how God's put puzzle together in your life, how God's blessed you, and how God's put him, and God's put him, and God's placed this, and God's placed that. And listen, you're right in the middle of a beautiful flower bed. There's blessings everywhere. Look, stop. You think you'd get that sooner or later. Right in the middle of a beautiful flower bed. Here's somebody that's angry and cantankerous and just don't get it. Hey, stop. Look around. Beautiful flowers, grandchildren, family, good church, saved, going to heaven, got a Bible, got health on me, got food on my table, got a house to live in. Just look. You'd think that we'd get it. Doggone it. You'd think we'd get it. But we still sit. And we're just mad at everything that moves. Somebody's got to help me. How in the world? How do we do that? Old Jonah did. You think he gets it? You think, Miss Ray, you think he'd get it sooner or later? Have you ever just been around just cantankerous people? They're just looking for something to complain about. That was Jonah. I wonder if we got any sitting on our pews tonight. Look around. Look at all the beautiful flowers that God's put in your life. If that don't get you to smile, listen, we're going to get that AFib thing out of there and see if we can't shock you. Go get that thing, Tyler. We might need it. We got some out here that just refuse. Shock them, Tyler. Go get it. Somebody's got to help us. One fellow said this. I love this. One fellow said this, Brother Stephen Patterson. He said it took God longer to prepare Jonah and get him to obey his call than it did to save an entire city. I didn't say that. I shouldn't have told y'all somebody else. I should have told y'all I said that. Amen. Isn't that good? Praise the Lord. Listen, this is a picture of our own spirituality. How many times could God have ditched us? How many times could God have drowned us? How many times could he said, I'm done. Enough is enough. But he don't do it. He don't ditch us. He don't drown us. He continues to stay with us. Listen, you're looking at somebody should be drowned in ditch, but he still loves me. He's still on me. He helps me. He leads me. He's patient with me. Amen. I'm glad, aren't you? And just because of that, you know what I'm going to do? I'm going to hurl up the devil, and I'm going to smile, and I'm going to laugh. If you can't smile and laugh and you can't enjoy, the Bible says work out your salvation. Let what's in you come out. And if it's salvation, if it's of the Lord, if it's Jesus in your heart, listen, you're going to have to smile. You're going to have to enjoy this. How can you not enjoy the goodness of God? Well, preacher, things just ain't going the way I want them to go. Oh, preacher, I wish they was better. Well, join the club. We all do. But surely to goodness, we can at least fake a smile. Pretend like we got one. It's good preaching tonight, preacher. Amen. Maybe there have been some times when you might have given up on yourself. I want to find out that God hadn't given up on you. Isn't it pretty bad? Old Jonah gave up. He said, I wish I was dead. You know what he said? He said, I'm done with myself. He said, I didn't want them people saved. They're saved. They're rejoicing. He said, I'm not happy. I'm miserable. I just wished I was dead. He said, listen, just take my life. He had given up on himself. But thanks be to God. God ain't give up on him. How many times have you give up on yourself? How many times if you didn't know what to pray, didn't know what to say, didn't know what to read, didn't know what... Somebody's got to help me. Just about done. In some way, somehow, God came by and God helped us. Amen. The Lord has stayed with us through our frustrating days. Sometimes we frustrate the Lord. The Lord stays with us. If you don't read it anywhere in your Bible, if you don't see God's grace and God's patience and God's mercy in the life of Jonah, you're missing it. Notice this. God was patient with Jonah's audacity. Look at verse 4 of chapter 3. I got to hurry. He says in verse 4, he says, Jonah began to enter into the city of Nineveh's journey. He cried, yet 40 days and Nineveh shall be overthrown. So the people of Nineveh believed God and proclaimed a fast and put a sackcloth. Notice how the king puts on the sackcloth, and for the word came unto the king of Nineveh. He arose from his throne. He laid his robe from him and he covered himself. Sackcloth, verse 7, he caused it to be proclaimed and published all the way to verse 8, 9, and 10. It tells about them rejoicing. Look at chapter 4 and verse 1. All the good things happening in chapter 3 from verse 4 to verse 10. And look what he says in chapter 4 and verse 1. But it displeased Jonah. Man, they're having revival in chapter 3. The king's happy. They're sitting in the ashes, just giving the Lord glory, rejoicing. They're going to heaven. They don't have to go to hell, but see, they're excited. They're rejoicing. They're having a parade down the main street, excited. And Jonah says, oh no. Why? That's the way we are.
4: Everybody around you, all the good things around you. Everybody rejoicing. And you sit there. Woe is me. How do we do that? Somebody's got to, maybe it's just helping me tonight. I don't know. How do you do that? And I know we have bad days. I know we have days. I know we have death. We have hurt. We have heartache. I understand all that. But to stay there, is something's not right. And Jonah displayed that. This is the way, God's conveying that he understands and he's concerned. Listen, look what he says in chapter 4, verse 4. This is what God said to him because of what he said in chapter 4, verse 1. Then said the Lord, doest thou well to be angry. So this is what that means. That's where I wanted to get to tonight. He was simply conveying to Jonah that he understands. He was simply saying that I understand and I'm concerned. And God is simply, he's a God that's patient. The Lord has listened to our complaints. Instead of condemning us, he says, you're angry, aren't you? You know what God said to Jonah? When Jonah said that, he said in verse number 4, then said the Lord, doest thou well be angry. Jonah said, told him he was mad in verse number 1. You know what the Lord said to him? This is what he said to him. He said, Jonah, you're angry, aren't you, buddy? The Lord knew that. Mr. Joyce, you know what the Lord did not do? He did not rebuke him. Didn't scold him, didn't put him in timeout. How many times as parents, we jump on our children and we just bless them out? It wouldn't be good to look at them and say, son, you're angry, aren't you? Huh. Why are you angry? Now, look, there's nobody in this church believes in discipline, spankings, and punishment, no more than I do. I believe you got to have it. I believe if you don't, you're going to spoil the child. I believe you got to tear some hide up. Don't get me in the spirit on this thing right here. You got to. But you got to have both sides of it. Son, you're angry, aren't you? It's going to be all right. Look, go off in your room. If you're going to cry it out, whatever you're going to do. And cry, look, I know you're angry. But why are you angry? When's the last time you sat and just tried to reason with them? Somebody got to help me. And again, if you leave me here tonight and say the preacher's against punishment, you know me better than that. There may come a time when you're talking to them that they backtalk or whatever, then you have to go to the room and shut the door. But you need to try both ways. Amen. That's good preaching tonight. Amen. I've been parenting a long time. Maybe I can help you with that right there. Amen. Now, look, I told you about how God was compassionate with Mary and Martha. We talked about that. Notice God's provision for Jonah. Look at verse 6 of chapter 4. Look what he says in verse 6, and I'm about done. He says in verse 6, and the Lord God prepared a gourd and made it to come up over Jonah, that it might be a shadow over his head. So what is God doing? The Lord had already been gracious to Jonah. He's been good to him, but he should have drowned him, Shady Bug. He should have ditched him earlier. Aaron, here we are again. Now he's putting a cover over his head to help him. Yeah. He's trying to help him, okay? So the Lord's being gracious to him. Now he shows further compassion on the dejected prophet. Look what he says in verse number 7. But God prepared a worm when the morning rose the next day and smote the gourd that it withered. Why did he do that? I'll tell you why he did it. It says at the end of verse 6, because Jonah was exceeding glad of the gourd. Look at me. He was more excited about the blessing than he was the blesser. See, how often we get excited about our blessings, but we never mention the blesser. We enjoy our blessings. We enjoy it, we spend it, we use it, we have a time with our blessings. But we never stop and talk about the blesser. Hey, the gourd's good. The gourd's great. The gourd is shade. The gourd's, I'm thankful for my gourd. The gourd is blessing. It's great. It's wonderful. But where did the gourd come from? And so, Loretta, God took enough of him loving the gourd. And so he sent a worm to kill the gourd. So if you make so much of your stuff. God might just send a worm to get rid of your gourd. You can sit there. You can go ahead. You don't have to enjoy your. You don't have to enjoy the blesser, but you get excited once in a moon about your gourd. Yeah. You crack a smile because you got a gourd, whatever it is. But you ain't been thankful for your blesser. God's got a way of taking away your gourd. Is anybody listening to me? Oh, how I love my gourd. Oh, I love my gourd. But you don't come to church. You don't thank God. You don't live for God. You don't read about the blesser. But you love your gourd.
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1: SRN News, I'm Mary Rose. Four states still hold late in the season primaries next month. Correspondent Laura Winters reports.
2: The state of Massachusetts will hold its primary on Tuesday. Then after Labor Day on Tuesday, September 8th, New Hampshire voters head to the polls. Wednesday, September 9th, Rhode Island holds its primary contests. And finally, Delaware will hold its primary on Tuesday, September 15th, ahead of the midterms in November. Laura Winters reporting.
1: Europe may be reconsidering its costly green agenda, vindicating President Trump and congressional Republicans. Correspondent John Scott reports.
3: European climate policies are being delayed amid concerns they're driving up energy prices and hurting industry. The Wall Street Journal reports Shell, BP, and Equinor are scaling back renewable targets while investing more in profitable oil and gas. Canada has also scrapped its consumer carbon tax. That moves supporters to say that validates President Trump's promise to unleash American energy by putting an end to years of burdensome regulations, job-killing mandates, and foreign-dependent policies. John Scott reporting.
1: President Trump is touting what he calls the biggest oil deal in world history with Venezuela. In a Friday night Truth Social post, the president says the U.S. has secured majority U.S. control of more than 65 billion barrels of proven oil reserves in Venezuela, at no cost to the American taxpayer. The president goes on to say the deal more than doubles American oil reserves, greatly increases our oil supply, and will substantially lower gas prices for all Americans. President Trump has expressed a positive working relationship with Venezuelans. This is SRN News. A lot of Californians are taking their own lives. Correspondent Michael Harrington reports.
4: In the past 5 years, the number of people taking advantage of assisted suicide in the state has soared 150%. Other states which have legalized the practice are also reporting a surge. In Canada, where lawmakers continue to expand the groups of people who are eligible, the numbers are skyrocketing. Pro-lifers and disability advocates warn that a so-called right to die can very quickly become a duty to die for the old, sick, and disabled. Michael Herron reporting.
1: Uncertain times are driving many people to seek God online. A new survey from the Pocket Testament League says its digital outreach appeared in more than 750 million online searches for the Gospel of John over the past 9 months. Nearly 9 million people downloaded the Gospel, about 1 million each month. This is SRN News. More Confederate statues are being removed in Virginia.
5: The Commonwealth of Virginia is removing three Confederate memorials from a public park and civic campus in Richmond. The statues honor Confederate Generals Thomas J. Stonewall Jackson and Governor Williams Extra Billy Smith, as well as Confederate Dr. Hunter Holmes McGuire. The state legislature approved the removals during its 2026 session. The statues are the latest in a years-long effort to purge the former Confederate capital of Confederate monuments. The statues will be preserved by the Shenandoah Valley Battlefields Foundation, which said it would relocate the monuments to battlefield sites within the Shenandoah Valley. Keith Peters, Washington.
1: Parts of the southeast faced flooding this weekend. Tomorrow, a flash flood threat will be present in sections of Louisiana, Alabama, Georgia, Mississippi, and Florida. More details at srnnews.com.
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Now it was raining the day that we met, Lord. The skies up above were dark and heavy with clouds. Oh, I was feeling so lonely as I walked down that little dirt road in the rain. Seemed like I didn't have a friend in the whole world. I couldn't laugh or smile anymore. But then I looked up and I saw the light in your eyes, and they could light up a thousand suns, and the love on your face as your hand reached down and touched me. Oh, I knew right then that you was really my friend.

two little lines I heard one day, traveling along life's busy way, bringing conviction to my heart, and from my mind would not depart. Only one life, 'twill soon be past. Only what's done for Christ will last. Only one life, yes, only one. Soon will its fleeting hours be done. Then in that day my Lord to meet, and stand before his judgment seat. Only one life, the still small voice, gently pleads for a better choice, bidding my selfish aims to leave, and to God's holy will to cleave. Only one life, a few brief years, each with its burdens, hopes, and tears, each with its days I must fulfill, living for self or in his will. When this bright world would tempt me sore, when Satan would a victory score, when self would seek to have its way, then help me, Lord, with joy to say, only one life, 'twill soon be past. Only what's done for Christ will last. Give me, Father, a purpose deep, in joy or sorrow, thy word to keep, faithful and true, whate'er the strife, pleasing thee in my daily life. Oh, let my love with fervor burn, and from the world now let me turn, living for thee and thee alone, bringing thee pleasure on thy throne. Only one life, yes, only one. Now let me say, thy will be done. And when at last I hear the call, I know I'll say, 'twas worth it all.

0: This is the Gospel Hour, making known to this nation the gospel of Jesus Christ. 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
1: Hello, everyone. I'm David Green, director of the Gospel Hour, and it's my privilege to welcome you to this Lord's Day broadcast. I'm so happy you have decided to share a portion of your worship experience with us today, and I promise you won't be disappointed because we have two beautiful songs for you, and we are continuing our series of messages, Behold the Man, as preached and taught by my late father, Dr. Oliver B. Green. Now, I do want to let you know this is the next to the last message in this series. It will end next Sunday, September the 6th. So please do not miss that message. And we will also tell you what the new series will be the week after that. But before we get to all of that, I want to read for you the scripture that is highlighted on our Gospel Hour wall calendar for last Sunday, Psalm 48, verse 1. Great is the Lord, and greatly to be praised in the city of our God, in the mountain of His holiness. What a wonderful scripture to take with you all week. Well, right now, let's hear A Shelter in the Time of Storm and Beautiful Valley of Eden, and then Dr. Green.

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1: Father, as we study today, give us wisdom, and we'll give God the praise in Jesus' name. Amen. Now, the first day of this month, I read John 19:5, Behold the man, behold the man. The man, Christ Jesus. Hurriedly, we said in John 7:46, never man spake like this man. In Luke 15:2, this man receiveth sinners. Luke 23:4, I find no fault in this man. Then in Mark 15:39, we find that the centurion said, truly, this man was the Son of God. Now, in the Acts 2 and verse 32-36, this Jesus hath God raised and made both Lord and Christ. In Acts 13:38, through this man is preached the forgiveness of sins. And then in Hebrews 10 and verse 12, this man offered one sacrifice once for all forever for sins. Then in Acts 17:31, he hath appointed a day in which he will judge the world in righteousness by that man whom he hath ordained. Now that's the verse we used yesterday. Now we're going to sum up today the message of these verses. What does the Holy Spirit of God, as he moved upon holy men of old and spoke to holy men of old, and they penned down what the Holy Spirit said, what does the Holy Ghost claim for this man of whom Pilate said, Behold the man? All right. Now, if you're not an atheist or an agnostic, you accept the Bible as the verbally inspired Word of God. That means it is God-breathed, God-spoken. Holy men of old pinned down what God told them to write. Now, what does the Holy Ghost claim for this man? Number one, the Holy Spirit declares that this man hath spoken a message that none other could speak. Jesus said in John 6, My words are spirit and they are life. Beloved, let me say this. I've said it before on the radio. I've said it before. I'm saying it again because I feel that it is needed, and it's well spoken at this time when liberalism, modernism, and the devil is on the warpath to discredit the old-time religion. Now wait, I said we will never, this side of eternity, we will never be able to comprehend and to understand the importance of God's Word. Listen, beloved. If this Bible that I hold in my hand is full of errors, and we can't trust it, and it's mistranslated, and man did the changing and rearranging, then God bless you, we're sunk. Now that's right, we're sunk. Listen, the only book on the face of this earth that tells us about the virgin birth of Jesus Christ is the Bible. Now, it is absolutely imperative. It's imperative to believe in the virgin birth, or you can't be saved. If Jesus was not born of a virgin, then, my friend, he is this world's number one imposter. He claimed to be the very Son of God. Now, where do we learn that? We learn it from the words of Jesus. Now, it's true that God spoke from heaven, but Jesus said, I and my Father are one. He claimed equality with God. He claimed it. So, if the Bible is not the verbally inspired Word of God, then, my friend, we are sunk. We are absolutely hopeless. We're helpless and hell-bound. No wonder the devil works through liberals and modernists to discredit and to try to tear down the Word of God. No wonder the devil tries to discredit the virgin birth and the atoning blood of Jesus. No wonder the devil revises and then revises again and revises again and interprets this and interprets that. It's a trick of the devil to destroy the message of God. And if the devil can destroy God's word, he has wrecked salvation. Because the salvation that I enjoy, the salvation that you enjoy if you're born again, It rests upon the solid rock, the Word of God. You say, preacher, I thought that our salvation rests upon the solid rock, Jesus. Well, who is Jesus? In the beginning was the Word was with God, and the Word was God. The same was in the beginning with God, and the Word became flesh and dwelt among us, and we beheld His glory as the glory of the only begotten of the Father, full of grace, full of truth. Who's that? None other than the Lamb of God, the Lord Jesus Christ. That's who it is. Yes, Jesus was the Word in flesh. Yes, full of grace, full of truth, the Word of God. No wonder the devil hates the Bible. No wonder the devil says that ordinary men wrote the Bible. No wonder the devil tries to advertise through liberals and modernists that the Bible is a good book, but no greater than any other book. I want to tell you, my friend, the Son of God spoke words that no other man could speak. Oh, who could say, come unto me, I will give you rest. Wait a minute, wait a minute. The dictator of Russia can't do it. Hitler could not have done it. Mussolini in his day could not have done it. Stalin could not have done it in his day. Tojo in Japan, God bless you, he couldn't do it. The President of the United States can't do it. The greatest preacher on the face of the earth cannot do it. Listen, let me tell you something. Now, I'm not critical. I'm not critical. God knows I'm not critical. I'm trying to prove something to you from the standpoint of common sense and reason. The Bible's not unreasonable, neither is God. God said, come now and let us reason together, saith the Lord. I'm trying to reason with you. Now, wait a minute. What man has ever lived that walked up and touched the leper and he was cleansed immediately? Walked up to a grave where a man's been dead 4 days and deteriorating, decaying. What man can walk up to a tomb and say, Lazarus, come forth, and the dead come forth very much alive? I ask you, who can speak words and put life in flesh that's beginning to decay?

But no man has ever spoken or ever will speak or can speak the message of this man. Come unto me, I will give you rest. Come unto me, I will in no wise cast you out. Whosoever shall call upon my name shall be saved. Shall be saved. No, maybe so. No, think so. Just shall be saved. Well, now, I want to finish this, so let me hurry. He spoke a message that no one else could speak. He does, he did, and he does, and he's still doing, and he will do what no other on the face of this earth could do, can do, or ever will do. Now, it doesn't make any difference to me who you are and where you come from. I want you to produce a man that can instantaneously take away the desire of drink from an alcoholic and take away from that heart blasphemy and dirty, filthy, ungodly language and gambling and lying and stealing. Listen, beloved, I wasn't an alcoholic, but I drank daily. I wasn't an alcoholic. I don't claim, and I thank God that I was not. I certainly thank God that I was converted before I became an alcoholic. I drank every day. I drank heavily on the weekends before God saved me. Now, let me say this. The minute God saved me, alcohol left me. I've never had one little sip. I've never had one drop. I've never craved one drop in my life since God saved me. Now, let me say this also. And I know that some of you precious people can sympathize with me and know what I'm talking about. I was a vile, filthy, ungodly, cussing young man. I cursed all the time in front of anybody. It didn't make any difference. Listen, cursing with me was just as natural as breathing. The instant, the split second that God saved me, I stopped cursing immediately, beloved friends. Now produce a man. Produce a man, a dictator, a multimillionaire, a doctor, a psychiatrist. Produce anybody that can cure an alcoholic, cure a blasphemer, a gambler, a liar, a thief, a downright despicable gutter wretch. Pick him up, plant his feet on the solid rock in a split second, and make a brand new creation from the inside out, from head to foot. Produce one. That's what Jesus does. Now, don't tell me I don't know what I'm talking about. It happened to me. And don't tell me that I don't know what I'm talking about. I know thousands, literally thousands, who've been saved in our meetings, not counting the multiplied thousands that I know who've been saved in other people's meetings. I know thousands of drinkers, blasphemers, liars, adulterers, fornicators, thieves, and everything else you want to name. I know them. They've been saved. I've known some of them for 10, 12, 14, 16, 18, 20 years, and they're still living for the Jesus who saved them. This man Jesus does and can do and will do what no other person, no other personality, no other being that has ever lived can do. This man. He not only speaks a message that no other can speak, but he does what no other can do. Then, in the third place, he came into this world in a body, and he displayed to mankind in a body a man that overcame every temptation that was hurled at him by the devil, the world, the flesh, and all hell. Now you produce another man. I want you to produce one man that has ever lived. And Jesus was approximately 33 and a half years old when he was crucified. Now, I'm not arguing days. I don't know to the day how old Jesus was, but he was between 33 and 34 years old when he was crucified. Now, wait a minute. You produce a man or a woman or any human being that has lived on this earth 33 years, never committed a sin in thought, word, or deed. Everything that they've ever done was right and righteous and holy and pure. Produce one. God bless you, produce one. When I say, how can you prove that Jesus was that?

0: stepped right out in what we would say his own front yard. He looked his enemies in the face and he said, "Which one of you convinceth me of sin?" Which one of you can bring one mistake against me? He never made a mistake. He was the faultless Christ. Pilate did everything in his power to find something wrong with him, and he had to admit three times in John 18 and the first six verses of John 19, Pilate said three times, "There is absolutely no fault in this man. This man is faultless." Now find one, find one. You go back and read the life, the history, the life story of any great, outstanding founder of religion, and you'll find they made mistakes. Find them. But this man never made a mistake. Now, I'd like to go on and on and on and on, and I could go on and on and on and say many, many, many other things, but the month is running out, and I must hurry. Now, this man that Pilate said, "Behold the man." This man of whom Pilate said, "Behold the man." He delivered a message that none other could deliver. He did and he does what none other could ever do or could have ever done. He lived in a body, I mean a body, just like yours and mine. He had flesh. He had flesh. Yes, sir. He took a body. God gave him a body. And in that body, he was hungry, thirsty, tired, weary. He wept. He cried. Yes, he had a body just like our body. Now, this man had a body like your body, my body. Yet, in that body, he was faultless, sinless, holy, and without spot or wrinkle. Now, the last thing that I say today, this man, looked his enemies and friends in the face, and he said, "No man." This man said, "No man taketh my life from me. I have the power to lay my life down. I have the power to take my life again. This commandment I received from my Father." Now, on the cross, when the centurion said, "Truly, this man was God's Son," the thing that convinced him was the moment that Jesus laid his life down. Jesus looked to the sky. He looked to the Father. And he said, "It is finished." Then he said to the Father, "Into thy hands I commend," or "I commit," or "I entrust," "I place." "Into thy hands I commit my spirit." And Jesus literally took his life out of his body and passed it to God. The centurion saw him die the instant that he said, "Into thy hands I commend my spirit." And the centurion was convinced. Now, this man is the only man that ever lived that had the power to lay his life down. That's what Jesus came here for. Behold the man who was born to die, and who was born to die at his own will. At the appointed time, he would lay down his life, and then, at the appointed time, take it up again, that you and I, through his death, burial, and resurrection, might be saved. Behold the man who died that we might live. Behold the man who holds your destiny in his hand. If you receive him, you'll be saved. If you reject him, then he can't help you. If you reject him, he can't help you. You'll have to say, "Depart, I never knew you." God help you, beloved. I beg you to behold the man who loves you, died for you, and stands ready and waiting to save you, if you'll just believe on him. Father, honor thy precious word, O God, honor thy word, and save the soul that's nearest hell today, in Jesus' precious name. Amen.
1: friends. This is David Green again. And before we close today, I want to let you know that this is the final week of our gift offer Elm. We've had a great response to this offer, and I want to thank everyone who has already ordered, and some have called back and ordered additional sets of this offer. And you're always welcome to do that. But be sure, if you cannot order today, to write down the information so that you can order in the next couple of weeks. Now, Gift Offer M contains our newest publication from the Gospel Hour, plus several items to go along with that, including 5 copies of a wonderful 4-page tract that I know you will love to use in your witnessing ministry. 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But if you can send a donation of at least $15 and ask for Offer M, I'm going to send you first our newest book, Joy Cometh in the Morning. It's a perfect bound book, 98 pages long in the text, but also additional pages of a timeline of the Gospel Hour ministry, a composite photo of various parts of the Gospel Hour through the years, and other items. And why is this book so important right now? Well, this is the 50th year since my father passed away back in 1976. And I wanted to honor his memory, and we put together this book with some writings from my dad, looking forward to what we have to look for in heaven and after we pass away. Of course, the title is based on Psalm 30, verse 5, which says, in part, weeping may endure for a night, but joy cometh in the morning. Now, in addition to that, we're going to send you a color photo of my father, 5x7, a special bookmark we have created commemorating these 50 years, and as I said before, the 4-page tract, 5 copies. So, to get all of these great items in Offer M, just ask for Offer M and send your gift of at least $15. Here's how to make your donation.
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1: SRN News, I'm Mary Rose. A federal appeals court ruling is triggering a new fight over political advertising rates, with both parties pressuring local television stations ahead of the 2026 midterms. Correspondent Ron Taylor reports.
2: The Fourth Circuit overturned an FCC rule allowing political parties and super PACs to receive the same discounted rates as individual candidates. Axios reports Democrats are saying stations could face campaign finance violations if they offer outside groups those discounts. Republican attorneys disagree, calling the Democratic warning legally unsupported and threatening complaints against stations that change their policies. Republicans plan to appeal the ruling, which could determine how far campaign dollars go this fall. Ron Taylor reporting.
1: New York City Mayor Zohran Mamdani is taking another shot at Amazon, and critics warn shoppers could pay the price. Correspondent Richard Boyd reports.
3: Mayor Mamdani supports a Teamsters-backed bill requiring Amazon to directly hire delivery couriers. One study estimates the mandate could add $664 a year to the average New York household's costs, while putting up to 5,000 jobs at risk. Critics say the policy could drive operations out of the city, making delivery slower and more expensive. Richard Boyd reporting.
1: Iran's economy could face increasing pressure as the Trump administration urges other countries to cut financial ties with Tehran. The effort gained momentum after the United Arab Emirates suspended trade relations with Iran. With few major trading partners remaining, China is seen as Iran's strongest economic lifeline. Russia is focused on its own war. This is SRN News. Planned Parenthood is directing the legal war on life. Correspondent Michael Harrington reports.
4: According to a piece in the Daily Caller, right after the Supreme Court overturned Roe v. Wade, officials with the nation's largest abortion business contacted attorneys general in blue states. Planned Parenthood provided them with a 14-point plan for using the law to protect and promote abortion in their states. The Daily Caller reports the AGs have gone ahead and applied much of the Planned Parenthood blueprint, including working to amend state constitutions. Michael Harrington reporting.
1: Michigan Democratic Senate candidate Abdul El-Sayed is distancing himself from liberal commentator Hassan Piker after controversial remarks about pro-Israel rhetoric in American Jews. El-Sayed had previously appeared with Piker during the primary campaign to reach younger voters. This is SRN News. Juul is updating its vaping device.
5: The Food and Drug Administration is giving Juul Labs permission to sell an updated version of its vaping device. It includes an optional age verification system designed to prevent use by anyone underage. Juul plans to market the new device under the brand name Juul 2, along with updated versions of its tobacco and menthol-flavored cartridges. In 2019, the company discontinued several flavors, including mango, mint, and cream, that drove most of its sales, but were favored by teenagers. Juul says any new flavors will be targeted to adult nicotine customers. Ed Donahue, Washington.
1: Wildfires continue to burn near California's Big Sur. The fast-moving Plaskett fire has grown to 8,000 acres, remains uncontained, and has forced evacuations south of Monterey. More details at srnnews.com.
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2: 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We hope the broadcast finds you doing well here on this wonderful Sunday morning. With that, we'll jump right into the broadcast today. Here's the adult choir sing a wonderful song titled
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0: Hey, man, we appreciate that great singing out of the adult choir. 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Our church is located just a few miles inside the North Carolina state lines. Our address is 2032 Bethlehem Road, Kings Mountain, North Carolina. Once again, that's 2032 Bethlehem Road, Kings Mountain, North Carolina. Well, with that, let's get right into the message today. This is a message that Pastor Phil Beck preached not too long ago on the subject of
1: I Believe God. Hope it's a blessing to you.
2: Amen. Amen. Let's have some preaching in Acts chapter 27. Amen. That's a very familiar text to us this morning. I'm just going to read one verse. And this is a boy, good singing. Good singing. Appreciate Brother Mark helping us and being faithful like he is. Amen. Amen. All right. Amen. This would be a good day to have been a Bible reader, or at least someone who pays attention in church. I've preached out of Acts 26, 27, and 28, and many times preached on this ship and the storm, and preached one time on staying in the place where God's got you, and staying with the preacher God give you, and standing on the promises God gave you. Amen. And that'll all work all the way down through there in Acts 27. And this is a little different. I just want to read one verse. And let me just, before I get into my text, we live in a day of information. You notice that? I mean, you Google anything you want to Google. Anything. And you're going to get an answer. You ain't never really done a Google search and it says, I just don't know. They're going to give you an answer. Now, whether it's right or wrong now, I should have to be, some people believe they don't make no mistakes, but amen. But the people now are, they push a narrative. The world, amen, the left, they push a narrative. They push what they want you to believe. Amen. Just give you one example before I read my text. You take with ivermectin. All right, you ask about that, and no, it does not help with COVID. No, it don't help with cancer. It don't do this, and it don't do that. And well, there's been a whole lot of other side that says it does, and probably some proof. Amen. I know people took ivermectin, they still ain't got COVID. Amen. I know some of y'all looking at me like, what's he talking about? Hey, well, you need worming, amen. You do you good to drink about a half a bottle, amen. But my point is, if they don't want you to believe something, or if they want to manipulate what you believe, the media, amen, the news media, amen, and that's not right, amen. So we have to have a place, a reservoir, if you will, where we can find what's right. Amen. A straight edge. Amen. Something that we can depend on. That way, regardless of what they say. You say, well, how do you get to heaven? Well, they may answer you any kind of way. Amen. But we know who the answer is. Amen. Amen. So the world says they want you to believe what they want you to believe. And people tend to believe how they feel, what's logical. Amen. I mean, really, logic could, for me to get you, the world looks at it like this, for me to ask you to believe something, the Bible asks us to believe something we've never seen. Amen. Something we've got no physical, tangible proof. And then we get up and preach at them, amen, and tell them where they're going, amen, and because we chose to believe it, amen. And so the world, amen. But that, if you don't know anything about the gospel and you don't know anything about the Bible, then you're not gonna believe right. You can't believe right. Amen. We cannot possibly be where we need to be spiritually. It does not matter what title beside your name. Amen. It does not matter how many years of schooling you got, Doctor of Divinity. It does not matter how long you've been a preacher or in a Christian family. If you and I do not read our Bible, there's a lot of things we're ignorant of. This is what's so dangerous about what we believe. Because what we believe determines where we spend eternity. Amen. So that's why, amen, that's why you should never take a man's word for anything. Amen. Let God be true and every man be a liar. Amen. You find out what the Bible says. Amen. Amen. And amen. Acts 27, Paul, he says in verse 20, let's start in verse 25. He says, "Wherefore, sirs, be of good cheer, for I believe God, that it shall be even as it was told me." Now, in the context, Paul is on his way to Rome, and he's going to stand before the leaders there, and eventually, just soon after this, he's going to be beheaded for believing what he believed and for trying to preach it in synagogues around. And so they're fixing to leave, and Paul said they got him as a prisoner. And this is Luke's account of it. And they're on a ship. There's 276 people on it. And Paul says, hey, he said, "I perceive, men, that if we leave right now," he said, "it's going to be a great hurt and great damage." But the Bible says, "Nevertheless, they believe the master of the ship and the owner of the ship." So they didn't believe Paul, and they set sail anyway. Amen. And so as soon as they set sail, they entered into a storm, and a terrible storm. Amen. And violent winds and waves and thunder and lightning. And now they're out towards the middle of the Mediterranean Sea. And you can't turn around because you done come. It's as far, it's as close to go to the other side as it is to go back. And they're in a mess and it's dark. And it went on for 14 days. No sun and no moon. Amen. They didn't have no GPS system. You take the sun and the moon away, and they're clueless about which way they're going. And the storm was driving them. Have you ever been in a storm that controlled your life? Amen. I'm talking about that told you you had to go the way it took you. Well, that's where these men are. Amen. The ship is coming apart. They're throwing everything out of the ship. Amen. And Paul gets up in the middle of them. And there was the Bible said there's an angel, the angel of the Lord, capital L. The angel of the Lord, Jesus, stood by me this night and told me, amen, "Be of good cheer, amen. We're going to make it, everybody that stays on the ship." He said, "God said it." He said, "It was said to me, and I believe it." That's what I want to preach on for a little bit. I ain't got no title, but just believe in God. Amen. Amen. We must believe God. What God said about sin. Now, when I say this, you got to believe what God said. He said, "Wherefore, sirs, be of good cheer, for I believe God that it shall be even as it was told me." Yes. So if you believe God, you got to believe what He said. Yes. Amen. Not what they said He said. Not what somebody else said. He said, you got to believe what God says. No other way to believe God. Amen. And so you got to believe what God said about sin, that Adam and Eve sin was passed upon all men. Romans 5:12, that every sinner is dead in trespasses and in sins. Your spirit is dead towards God. You couldn't get to God if you started on a journey and tried to find Him. Amen. You're a lost sinner. Your spirit is dead. God's a spirit. Amen. And so, all we like sheep have gone astray. You too, me too. You got to believe that. Amen. And then you got to believe what God said about a sinner. Not only sin, all of sin comes short of the glory of God. None good, no, not one. That a sinner, he's doomed, he's soon to be damned. There's nothing you can do to save yourself. You can repeat every prayer you've ever heard. You can do anything. You can get a 10-speed bicycle and join the Mormon church and go on 5 missionary trips and still go to hell when you die. Amen. You can go to the kingdom hall and become

0: on him. You got to believe. You got to believe that Jesus Christ is God. He accepted Christ as a sacrifice for our sin. You got to believe that.
1: Yes.
0: Amen. Yeah, if you don't, then that means you believe you can take care of your sin debt. Amen. Romans 10:9, if thou shalt confess with thy mouth the Lord Jesus and shalt believe in thine heart that God hath raised him from the dead, thou shalt be saved.
1: Yes.
0: Amen. Listened to a man talk the other day, and he said, I'm a Christian, he said, and I'm this and I'm that. And he said, I don't necessarily believe in the resurrection of Christ. And I said, you're going to hell when you die. Amen. That's what Jesus said, and I believe it, amen. You got to believe in your heart that God raised him from the dead. If you don't believe that, how can you believe he's your Savior? That's what separates him from Buddha. All them other false little G gods is because he rose from the dead. If he can't rise from the dead, he can't raise you up from the dead. So you got to believe God about sin, about sinners, about salvation, and then about service. We do what we do for the glory of God.
1: Yeah.
0: Steps of a good man are ordered by the Lord. We got to submit to God's will. And the Bible said in Hebrews 6:11-6, but without faith it's impossible to please him. For he that cometh to God must believe that he is, and he is a rewarder of them that diligently seek him.
1: Yeah.
0: Amen. Now I'm interested in Paul's statement. I think it's a powerful statement. Where in verse 25, I believe God as it was told to me. Amen. I believe it's good. I know folks that claim to be saved, that there's parts of the Bible that they say they don't believe. I don't know them personally. Amen. But you walk in a thin line. Amen. I heard a preacher, a famous preacher, that said all these, I think he called them yo-yos, or it was a bad word that he called us. He said, for standing on a version of the Bible. He said, you got no way to know. He said, every version is a version only. He said, and none of them are pure and perfect. So you know what he's saying? We do not have the Word of God. Amen. Now Jesus said his word will be preserved. And thy word is pure. Amen. Inerrant. Infallible. Amen. We either got it or we don't. Amen. Now a version that took out 12, 15 verses ain't pure. Amen. We either got it. I done been down that road. We either got it or we don't got it. And if it ain't this one, we don't have it. Ain't nobody ever died over the NIV? Amen. Amen. That's not my thought today. But anyway, listen to this. Because of Paul's confidence and trust in the Lord alone, God blessed him. He blessed him, first of all, with the presence of God. He said, there stood by me this night, the angel of the Lord. The promises of God. Amen. God, that angel, made him a promise. Because he believed God. Had he not believed God, why would God give him anything to believe? You say, God ain't spoke to me. Well, you didn't believe what he said last. The presence of God. Amen. He'll draw nigh to people that trust him. Amen. The promises of God. The providence of God. The ship come apart in the middle of the Mediterranean Sea. But because Paul believed God, I believe God told them broken pieces and boards, y'all float over there where them sailors can get a hold of them.
1: Amen.
0: Maybe one of them boards was Baptist. They said, why we got to go over there? And God said, because I promised them they wasn't going, they'd all live.
1: Amen.
0: And if they stay on the ship, so you make sure they get to where they're going.
1: Yeah.
0: Amen. God does unusual things for people that believe him.
1: Amen.
0: It's the power of God. Paul believed God. God used him on that island where they landed to heal everybody that was sick on the island that come to him.
1: Amen.
0: Sure did. Amen. So there's a blessing to believe God. You'll come out in life. Listen to me. You will come out in life believing God.
1: Yes.
0: Just draw a circle and say, everybody in this circle is going to believe God.
1: Yes.
0: Don't know what sister's going to do. Don't know what daddy's going to do. But everybody in this circle is going to believe God. You come out every time. You'll come out every time. Amen. Paul, number one, believed God in spite of the skeptics.
1: Yeah.
0: Amen. He's in the middle of this. He's surrounded by unbelievers. Amen. In verses 9 through 11,

0: Says, now when much time was spent and when sailing was now dangerous because the fast was now already past, Paul admonished them. He said unto them, sirs, I perceive that this voyage will be with much hurt, much damage, not only of the lading of the ship, but also of our lives. Nevertheless, the centurion believed the master and the owner of the ship more than those things which were spoken of by Paul. You know what that means? Those people were willing to believe anything, amen, other than what God might say. Amen. Listen to me. These people, there's 276 people on that ship, and only one believed God. Amen. Now, everybody in here, we're shouting this morning. Whoa, we believe God, praise God. Amen. But it's easy to believe God when you're sitting in church service. It's easy to believe God when that choir's got that ring from God on it. Oh, I believe anything, won't you? But it's a total different story when you're sitting in a family or you're sitting in a classroom, amen, or a bunch of people your age, and they don't believe God. Amen. My question is, can we believe God when everybody around us don't believe God? We live in a world when most folks don't believe God, and if you're surrounded by people that believe what God said, you ought to thank God. There's a lot of Baptists don't believe what God said. There's a lot of Baptist preachers don't. And by the way, a lot of times the crowd, they're willing to believe anybody, anything, rather than believe God. Amen. The world will believe science before they believe what God said. Amen. Says that, but you better watch believing science. You know, they say, Brother Bennett, they say, oh, there was some archaeologists digging the other day, and they got down, and they were about 800 foot deep, and they found a rock that was 137 years old, 137,000 years old, and it was a rock. And it was here way before anybody ever got here, 137,000 years. And they dig a little bit further and find a Pepsi-Cola bottle. Amen. Amen. And they say, you got to believe science. Old Fauci, amen. He said, believe science. Wear a mask. Science says wear a mask. Science says don't wear a mask. Science says wear two masks. Science says no mask works. Amen. Science said that disease didn't come from a lab. Amen. Amen. He said, trust me. He said, I am science. That's what he said. But they put him on the stand. Amen. Just trying to find out what science says. And he pled the fifth. Science pled the fifth. Amen. Science will plead the fifth on you when you need it. You better just believe God in spite of what the scientists say. Amen. Amen. God, I'm glad God don't plead the fifth. Amen. That little pointed-nosed snake didn't have enough guts to say what he believed. Science will let you down. Amen. Amen. Amen. In spite of the skeptics, they'll believe climate control. Amen. Government trying to spend hundreds of millions, probably even billions, been spent on trying to stop nature. Amen. One said the other day, said it's coming soon. It's coming real soon. We're not even going to be able to tell summer from winter. And that'd be easy to believe, say, if you didn't know what God said. He said there's always going to be a time to plant. Amen. A time for seed and a time of harvest. It's always going to be cold and hot. It's what God said. I believe it. Amen. They said, what about last year? That climate control? Amen. Global warming like froze us to death. Exactly right there. Liars. Don't believe science. You better believe God. Amen. People believe the internet. I know people that'll argue, fight you over the internet. Amen. Amen. Some people believe their families. One of the hardest things you'll ever do is win somebody to God that was raised in something contrary to the Bible. If they was raised in a tongue-talking family, it takes a Red Sea miracle. Amen, to get them away from it. If they raised all their life that speaking in tongues is evidence of being filled and saves you, they'll almost die believing that. It takes God to do it. Amen. But you got to get to the place where it doesn't matter what your family says. It doesn't matter what your grandma says. Amen. One of the most godly people I've ever been in the presence of was one of my aunts. Amen. Amen. It's a shame we didn't have more people like her, but we didn't. Amen. Just one. Little aunt, she's about, I don't know, 80 or 90 when she died, had her hair up in a bun. She believed in speaking in tongues. Amen. And I knew she was the godliest person I knew at that time. But I didn't believe that. Didn't believe that. Because I chose to believe what God said. Amen. Amen. I'm going to believe what God said if you call fire down from heaven. Amen. I don't believe what I see. I believe what God said. Hey, Job. I'm glad Job didn't go by what he said. What he saw, he couldn't find God. But he chose to believe God when he couldn't see him. Amen. You might unsaved spouse. Some folks believe unsaved parents. Amen. It's difficult when folks around you don't believe the Lord. Amen. In a world of skeptics and God deniers, amen. How influenced are you by the news? Amen. Amen. I ain't got no confidence in none of them. Amen. You better not believe every word out of none of them's mouth. I don't care what they are, what they claim they are. They'll let you down when the money starts ready to leave them. They'll change what they believe. That's exactly right. Amen. Paul believed God in spite of the skeptics. He believed God in spite of the storm. Amen. Boy, you sitting here with money in the bank. Amen. All your bills paid. Got you a nice car. Your health is good. Oh, boy, you believe God. Amen. But when things start happening, amen, and you ain't got no money, and your youngins is sick, amen, and somebody in your family dies, amen, sometimes that violent storm, the violence of the storm, will go to manipulating what we believe. You better believe that's right. Amen. You go through a dark enough storm, it will test your faith. You know you're not perfect. You know you deserve hell, but you also know you've tried. You know that you have read your Bible, and you've prayed, and you trust God. You know you're saved, and the bottom end of your world falls out. Amen. Your kids go in 5-10 different directions. People you've leaned on all your life ain't there no more. Amen. Been betrayed by everybody you love. Amen. Sometimes it'll go to trying to hinder what you believe. Amen. I made up my mind a long time ago. I'm going to believe God regardless of what goes on around me. Amen. Some people will believe like you this week, and they may not believe like you next week. Just believe what God said and let the chips fall where they may. Hallelujah. Amen. Storm comes. Violent. This thing's violent. Tempestuous. Amen. Eurocladon. One man said one time at the back door, he said, it wasn't Eurocladon, it was Eurocladon. I said, well, they both are bad. Amen. Whether it was Hurricane Hugo or Hurricane Katrina, they'll blow your britches off. Amen. I don't care. Once they start naming them, they tough. Amen. Not arguing over it. Amen. I know it was a violent storm. Amen. Amen. It's easy to say you believe God when everybody around you believes God and when everything is going good. But when your worst nightmare unfolds, amen, before your very eyes, and you roll up your sleeves, you trust God, you pray, and it still unfolds. You beg God. I prayed for a situation for 3 months. Every day I prayed for certain things, for certain person. Amen. In spite of everything, looks like it's going to go the other way. Amen. I still believe God. You know why? God ain't done yet. Amen. God ain't done yet. Amen. Job said, I know I look to my right. I've looked around. I look behind me, though I cannot behold him.
1: Well, that's all the time we have this week. We appreciate you listening to the Love Valley Baptist Church broadcast. 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

We welcome you at this time to the Tabernacle Hour, a radio outreach ministry of Tabernacle Baptist Church, Greenville, South Carolina. 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

0: Praise the Lord. I didn't know if that's the end of that song or not. Praise God. Amen. You're glad you're saved tonight. Say amen. Thank you for being here. Good to see you back in God's. Thank you, choir, for being faithful in your position. Thank God for you just being faithful. And we're so glad you're here tonight. Those watching my live stream, God bless you. And those listening, by the way, at Tabernacle Radio, WTBI, thank you for tuning in. We're so glad you're here. And we come to worship the Lord tonight. Pray for a host of folks that we do know. We have four in the hospital tonight. Pray for those in their family. We'll mention those at the very end of the service, our prayer request time. So I believe we received some help this morning. I've received some text all through the day about what the Lord did for us this morning. So tonight, we are needy people. We need the Lord one more time tonight. Let's do our part tonight. How many will say tonight, preacher, I'll do my part and whatever God has me to do, whether it's a handshake, whether it's a smile, whether it's a raised hand, whether it's just singing out with all your heart. I think you'll get a lot out of this service. You put something in it. Amen. I'm glad we don't have to be spectators. Amen. I like doing it. I like to get involved, and I'm thankful for that. So you do it as well tonight. You are free to worship at Tabernacle Baptist Church. Is that okay? You're free to do that. We're so glad you're here. And let's just pray right now. How many have something in your heart the Lord knows all about? Brothers and sisters all through the auditorium has a need in their heart the Lord knows about as we spoke this morning. Let's pray right now for that, all right? Father, we love you. Thank you for loving us. Thank you for the house of God. We can come tonight to worship you. Lord, we're here to lift up one individual, and that is you. Help us do that in song, in conversation, and Lord, in preaching tonight, God. Our thought tonight, it may be simple, but it's going to be helpful tonight. I believe it's helped me as you've given me a few thoughts on this tonight, God. I need your help. Those watching, Lord, we have so many faithful that are unable to be with us tonight. We so miss them, Lord, hospitals and sickness and on the road. Be with those tonight, Lord. We have a good crowd tonight. They're ready to worship you and sing praises to you. Lord, help us tonight to give our 100% in the service. There'll never be another service like this, God, and we have no idea. We've noticed this with all the deaths we've had recently and the sicknesses we've had. We have no idea what another brother or sister is carrying tonight in their mind and in their bodies. God, help us to love one another. We are a family. So help us do that and help the choir, Lord, sing with all they got. Lord, pick it up, God, and give it all we have. In Jesus' name we pray, amen and amen.
1: Let's take our old church hymnal, please. If you'll find page 113, down at the cross where my Savior died. We'll sing several stanzas. If you would stand, please. 113, glory to his name. We give him all the glory tonight because he's worthy. Amen.

good singing, congregation, and you may be seated. Choir, take the notebook again, please, if you would. Page number, let's see here, look at my list, 14, page number 14. He's all that I need. I'm glad that all we need is the Lord, amen? Everything else is calling for our attention, but we need to turn our focus on the Lord. Let's sing this song, page number 14, the notebook.

Thank you, choir, for that song tonight. Thank you, Brother Brian, filling in for Miss Judy while she's in the hospital. Appreciate that very much. Let's take our old church hymnal again, please. 359, leaning on the everlasting arms. What a fellowship, what a joy divine. We can lean upon the arm of the Lord. Let's stand again, please. 359, the old church hymnal. And we'll sing all three stanzas. Then we'll let the choir come down to join you in the congregation.

Youth choir, just stay up in the choir. All the youth choir, just come on up tonight. Youth choir, come on up to the choir loft and just stay there a moment. All the youth choir, just come on back up to the loft, all right? Just come on up to the loft, those who we have.

0: All right. Sure is good to see you here tonight. Just a couple quick announcements for you. For all of our new members that have joined the Tabernacle family, welcome. If you'd like to get on our text chain, you'll need to sign up down here on the, there's a paper to the table to my left. Put your name and your phone number and signature just to allow us to send you those texts. And then our Mighty Men's meeting will be on the September the 18th. That's a Tuesday. It'll be at 7 o'clock in the evening in the Rose Room. Bring enough to feed yourself, and we'll put it all together potluck style, and we'll have a devotion. Be a good time of fellowship, always a good time at those meetings. And then the James Knox, the revival that we're having, he'll be preaching for us. It'll be October the 5th through the 7th at 7 o'clock each evening. As Brother Hinkle was talking about it this morning, go ahead and start praying about it with us. It's about a month away. And we need the prayer for revival in our church. And October 5th through the 7th, 7 o'clock each night, make plans to join us.
1: Some opportunities of ministry this week we want to make you aware of. Friday is our visitation day. If you want to come out and be a part of that, that's 10 o'clock Friday morning. We're going to put some door hangers together, go out, pass out some tracts, and see what the Lord will do with that. Also, ministry opportunity Sundays. Brother Joshua Kowalk is in charge of a ministry at a local a senior care facility, and would love the opportunity, if you'd love the opportunity to get be a part of that, see him. He'll get you on the schedule. Maybe what you need to do is just maybe go with him sometime. There's a little group that does go. See what it's all about. Maybe dip your toe in the water and see what kind of a blessing you can be. I guarantee you, you'll enjoy it. I always walk away from a senior care facility more blessed than the blessing I tried to be. And so I definitely want to do that. And to kind of piggyback what Brother Cal was talking about with the revival's concern, there's going to be what we call a revival prayer week leading up to that. And so the date of that's going to, it's forthcoming. We don't have the date just yet, but keep that in mind. There's going to be the whole week beforehand, 7 to 9 each evening, for anybody who wants to come to the house of God and pray and ask God to do something special.

I never want to find out before salvation. I will seem like I was on my own, I tell you, and I just made so many mistakes, haven't you? But thank God after salvation, praise the Lord, God's been there for me, and I'm so excited about that. That's a wonderful thing. Thank you so much. The youth choir standing up, they're going to sing for us, and we're excited to have them. So those that are here, they're filling the choir up. We're glad you're back, guys, and they're going to sing a couple songs. They have two. They're going to sing two. Let's smile at them. Let them know it's still okay to serve the Lord in our age. Amen. How many wish you were still a teenager? Can I get a witness? All right, three or four of you. So let's go ahead and let them know they're still joy in serving God. All right, guys, sing it out now. Come on, guys.

0: Wonderful, Brother Brian's playing. Great job, guys. Wonderful. You enjoyed that? Wonderful. Great job, youth. Love it. Very, very good. Proud of you. Wonderful job. Wonderful job. How could I? Wonderful. Isn't this good? What a blessing. What a blessing. All these young folks, praise the Lord. Wonderful. Wonderful. How time. Wonderful. I'm so proud of y'all. I tell you, I wished I was young again. I could sing with you. I love that. I'll be your biggest cheerleader. I promise you that. Amen. Wonderful, guys. I always love hearing you sing. What a joy that is. Tonight, you, as you notice, we have come through our mission conference. We were able to have right 10 missionary families come be with us from Sunday school hour to Wednesday night. Thank you that we're faithful to that. And all the cards that are giving in, you have those. I believe Dr. Hinkle mentioned that. But we have those faith promise. We'll be turning those in. But thank you so much for giving. We support nearly right at 300 missionaries, and we're excited about that. We're looking to do more. God has blessed us, and we're looking forward to that. We have many, many ministries, several ministries here at Tabernacle. We're doing our best to reach the world, and we're doing that, and we're thankful for what we can do. But tonight, we have Brother Aaron Cruz, the Cruz family, with us tonight. And Brother Aaron, my brother, would you come forward? He's going to come forward. Give us about 10 minutes, and we're he is going, where he is ministering to, when he mentions that to you, you'll say, oh, we need that for sure. And so we're excited he's here. His grandfather, I don't know that I would be here tonight. I don't know that my father would be pastoring and saved and my mother would be saved if it wasn't for Pastor Bobby Leonard. Love him, Sis Jean, and all the family there. We sure love him. And we're so excited. His father's Tim Cruz. They're pastoring in Monroe, North Carolina, Shining Light Baptist Church. So, brother, we're so excited to have you. Would you introduce your precious family to us and then give us what the Lord laid upon your heart, okay? We're so glad you're here, Brother Aaron.
1: Well, good evening. I'm glad to be back, and I came through years ago, and we had three children at the time, and they were just real, real little, but my wife, Alicia, is right over here in the blue dress, and Chandler, Claire, Everly, and Reese. Reese was born just outside of Washington, D.C., and that's where we're going to be missionaries to in Washington, D.C. We're connecting the people of government with God and the local church. And we're excited about the opportunity. God has placed us in contact with an independent Baptist church on Capitol Hill. It's about a 5-minute walk from the congressional office buildings. And we were up there ministering during the COVID years. And God opened up some doors there. For the last several years, I've been an administrator of a Christian school in Monroe, North Carolina, and an associate pastor there under my dad. But we're excited about going out and trying to reach people with the gospel there on Capitol Hill. And God has blessed us. We're at about 10%. We've started about 2 months ago in raising our support. And so we're excited with where God has placed us. Our goal is to get up there, get established to where I can commute in and out of Capitol Hill every day like I had done years ago, and to continue to be a gospel light there in the congressional halls. God has placed on our heart to go based off of 1 Timothy chapter 2. And in the Word of God, Paul was telling Timothy to go tell his church operating under the Roman Empire under Emperor Nero. Could you imagine having a church pastor to do during that time in world history? It'd be amazing. But here's what he told him. He said, first of all, pray for kings and those in authority that we would lead a quiet and peaceful life in all godliness and honesty. And so he said to pray for those in authority that a few verses later that they would get saved, who would have all men to be saved. I think what's important is for us to understand that God established three institutions, the home, the church, and government. We've done a good job on the home and church. But for government, for some reason, we've just kind of ignored. And I think it's time for the church to be re-engaged in the government process. And we do a little bit of education through our ministry. We've got some prayer cards. If you see any of my children down here, they'll have a prayer card. We wish that you would pray for us and pray for our nation's leaders. When I was ministering up there during the COVID years, I sat down with a leader who was a born-again believer. It was always refreshing to meet with this individual, and I asked him how I could pray for him. He said, pray that God would give me just enough peace so I could sleep tonight because of all the pressure that I'm facing right now. And then he said, the deeper that you go into the forest, the darker and harder it is to see your way out. And what he was referencing to me at that time was the spiritual oppression that he felt. And so there's a measure of not just evangelizing on Capitol Hill and connecting our Congress and staff to a local church right there on Capitol Hill for Bible study and discipleship, but it's to help the leaders who are trying to stand for truth and righteousness to continue to stand for those things. You know, politics can change the circumstances for the positive or for the negative. And we've seen the effects of both, have we not? But only Christ can change the heart. And I got to see that firsthand up close through several years of ministering there on the Hill. You know, William Penn was an old Quaker of the 18th century, and he said, lawmakers with bad hearts make bad laws. Said, lawmakers with good hearts make good laws. But let me ask you, church, how can a man have a good heart apart from salvation, apart from the Word of God? And so we want to take the gospel to Capitol Hill. We want to reach these people with the love of Christ, let them know that we care about them. And most importantly, the God of heaven cares about them. You know, our founding fathers put a lot of things in our U.S. Constitution that allow us to this day to do what we're doing tonight, preacher.
2: Yes, sir.
1: 84% of our Constitution refers to biblical principles and ideas found in the Word of God. Isn't that amazing?
2: Wow.
1: You know, there was so much strife and just contention among the founding fathers at the founding of this nation that they had to get away for 3 days to pray and fast. And all through that founding years of our nation, they would pray and fast, pray and fast. And America was birthed out of the Great Awakening, the preaching of the pulpit across up and down this East Coast. America has sent more missionaries out than any other nation. You know who would love to stop that?
2: Yes.
1: The devil would love to stop that.
2: That's right.
1: And so I want to encourage you, church, be a gospel witness where you are. I believe that every believer is called to be a witness. Some of us are called to go into missions full time to take the gospel and carry it to a foreign land even. But I believe that every Christian ought to be a witness for the Lord Jesus Christ. And you can do it right where you are. And I hope that you'll do that. But pray for us, the Cruz family, taking the gospel to Capitol Hill, trying to reach them with the love of Christ and connect them to a local church right there on the hill. But thank you, Pastor, for this tonight. Appreciate that. And pray for us, get a prayer card, and pray for our leaders. Thank you.
0: Wonderful. Thank you, Brother Aaron. Wonderful. That's so wonderful. Needed. Much needed. Very good. Very good. Lord willing, at the end of the service, we'll take a love offering up for this special family. And I know this family, and I'm thankful for them. And what a joy that is. Thank you so much. Thank you. Appreciate the good singing tonight, good testimonies I've heard from others, and also a prayer room. I appreciate those coming out for that this afternoon. And just being in God's house, just being in the house of the Lord with like-minded believers, what a joy that is. Now, I mentioned this morning I have a simple thought tonight, probably one of the simplest messages I'll ever give you tonight, but I believe it'll be a blessing to you. It has so helped me. Now, when I recall where we are going, you would agree it's one of the most famous chapters in your Bible. It's mentioned in many, even a lost person seemed to quote this passage, but I will not preach the passage. I'm going to pull one verse out to springboard onto where I'm trying to get at the very end, which will be in 2 Samuel. But I want you to start with, would you find Psalm 23? Psalm chapter 23. I'm interested, as you turn, I'm interested in a God who is in the restoration business. Let me say that again. I should have got a couple amens out of that. I'm interested in a God who is in the restoration business. Tonight, we will notice a man that you know of well. David is his name. That was no stranger to demands, no stranger to anxiety, no stranger to pressures, no stranger to exhaustion spiritually. I'm interested in his life. And now as he begins to sit down here in Psalm 23 to write these four words that I'll bring out tonight and still be true to the text, we'll bring these verses to you. And these words I'm really interested in, the four words, Dr. Hinkle, that I find in this passage that changed everything. Four words I find in your life, if you grasp hold of these words tonight, it will change much in your world. I'm glad tonight. I need a witness here on a Sunday night. I'm glad tonight we have a God. We serve a God who can restore all things. Let me say that again. I'm glad tonight we serve a God who can restore all things. That is my God. Now, I'm thankful for that as I go through the good word of God cover to cover. I recall he can restore bodies. He did with a paraplegic in Bethesda. I'm reminded he restores sight. He did that with Bartimaeus. I'm reminded of the story, the narrative the Bible tells me he restored hearing. He did that with Malchus there in the garden. Our God can restore health. He did it also as well with the leopards. I'm reminded of a God that restores nature. He did that in a storm. Peace, glory, be still. And the waves obeyed him. So we understand our God can restore all things. But my question tonight is this. What about you? I'm so thankful tonight, Brother Aaron. I'm so thankful for all the scenes that I could go on and on throughout the night of all that God has restored from cover to cover, Brother Deed. But my question tonight is, what about you? Who is it tonight that needs a little restoring? As I travel, as I preach around, as I counsel, as I talk to individuals, I believe in my life that so many Christians, they need restoring. I believe it to be true tonight as I'm looking for this through the Bible. I'll give you our thoughts tonight. I'm thankful for what he's done, but I'm thinking about God that can come by my way and restore things. There is one thing tonight that I believe every child of God, every individual can say, every once in a while, I'll need God to come by and restore. And ladies and gentlemen, that is your soul. You need God to restore your soul. Can I pull that phrase out to you? Four words, and I'm going to go to 2 Samuel and give you the backdrop. Are you ready? Look at your Bible here. Notice Psalm 23 and verse number 3. He restoreth my soul. That's enough reading. Father, I love you. Thank you for loving me. Oh, God, as I recount the times, the many times I've come to you, and oh, I need a restoring. And Lord, you've done it over and over and over again. Lord, tonight you place this upon my heart, Lord. There's somebody here, maybe some viewer, maybe some listeners live on the radio right now, Lord, or somebody in this auditorium, Father, that they need restoration tonight. Do it and do it well. Amen and amen. He restoreth my soul. Hear now. The psalmist, heart's broken for some folks. The psalmist here, David, he has been through tough times. He now knows some hardships, some things we find, Brother Stevens, he brought onto himself. And sometimes it was from the enemy, as we spoke about this morning. Things came his direction. But I notice here he says, I need God, and God came by and restored my soul. Number one, simply, our soul only needs restored if your soul has been neglected. A neglected soul needs to be restored simply. Now, if you leave, ladies and gentlemen, you leave a car. I'll preach in a moment. Stay with me. If you leave a lawnmower, if you leave a boat, out in the harsh elements of rain, snow, and heat, and never use it or bother to cover it or bother to clean it. After being neglected for so long, you understand that the harsh elements will certainly reclaim it. Nature will reclaim that. You've heard the old saying I mention a lot. The longer you are out of church, the harder it is to get back in. Why is that? Because your soul has been neglected. Tonight, be honest. How's your soul? We can put the mask on. I preach about that. We can pretend they'll come in with our big Bibles and our church clothes on a Sunday night. We're godly people. We made it back on Sunday night. We made the effort, not the excuse. We've come here, but I'm telling you, we come in sometimes. We just need some restoring from God. We need some restoring. We can do ministry. I can be a pastor and a president of all these ministries and look the part and act the part. But I'm telling you, on the inside, we need restoring. We need restoring. What about you tonight? No doubt some mother, no doubt, is wore out from trying to keep it all together tonight. You could use God to restore you. Maybe there's some father here tonight. You're struggling with trying to keep it all balanced, trying to move forward in your family, your work at home, and where you go and all that you do. You have eyes looking upon you. You could use God to restore you. No doubt there's possibly a single parent here. Watch me or listen to me, that you're trying to do it all on your own and it's about to drown you. You could use God to restore you. Know that there's possibly some young person here tonight, and you have the world, the wrong friends pulling at you one direction, and you got the good pulling at you in the other direction, and tonight you're feeling as if you are pulled apart. You could use God to restore you, some senior citizen here. You recall the days you could do all that you wanted to do in ministry and for the Lord, but now you feel as if there's nothing for you to do, and you don't understand that you want to do more, but you cannot. You can use God to come by and restore you. The fact now, Brother Don, that I find David here that needs restoring tells me here that his soul has been neglected. There's something going on here. He needs a restoration. So the question I propose to you tonight, what about yours? Are you with me tonight? You notice verse 1. It's amazing. You know the scripture. David claims, "The Lord is my shepherd." It is amazing that it's the sheep that so easily gets lost. They stray away. If we begin as a child of God, I'm talking to saved people tonight, we get away, we stray away, we are prone to be devoured by the enemy. When our soul, our neglected, ladies and gentlemen, the devil, the enemy, will be sure to come your way and do his best to devour you. If he has the audacity to tempt Jesus 3 times, I'm telling you, ladies and gentlemen, he will not overlook you. Right. Are you with me? Yeah. He desires to take you away from the shepherd. And if our souls have been neglected for any amount of time, I'm telling you, he is sure to show up. So if your soul has been neglected, you should not wait another minute tonight. You need to make your way back to Jesus. Make your way back to him. He can restore your soul tonight if you're serious about it. There's not one person in this building tonight or those listening to me that God can come by your way tonight. If you just get honest and he can't restore you, how's your soul tonight? How's your soul? The longer the neglect, the greater the need of being restored.

well-doing, let God restore you. More questions and answers tonight. Allow God to restore you. The load is heavy tonight. Allow God to restore you. The pit is deep tonight. Allow God to restore you. You got more questions than answers. Allow God to restore you. The prodigal's still gone. After you've been praying and praying, allow God to restore you. A church doesn't excite you any longer. Allow God to restore you. The smile is gone. The joy is gone. Allow God to restore you. He's a God of restoration. Just be honest tonight. The honest people, you'll receive help tonight. You can't wait any longer. You can't wait any longer. Allow God to restore you. There's an enemy, friend. There's a devil. We know that. And he's out to devour us. But I'm glad tonight there's a great restorer. Glory, glory. This is simple, but it's helping me. There's a great restorer tonight. And you can call upon him. That word restoration, the word restore here in the old, that means the old has gone and the new is here. Well, listen, we can't do that for ourselves, child of God. Only God can make all things new. Ladies and gentlemen, hear me well tonight. God can restore. We can restore houses. We can restore cars. We can restore antiques. But there's only one in heaven, friend, that can restore your soul. And the very one that created it, he's the one to restore. Ladies and gentlemen, we are living in a day and age where people are looking to other people. They're looking for a pill. They're looking for a can. They're looking for drugs. They're looking for this and this. But honey, what we need as a child of God, we don't need more people. We don't need more podcasts. We don't need more high-named events. What we need is a God of heaven to come down where we are and restore us. Is there two or three in the house tonight can lift up, my God, I feel like preaching. Two or three lift up glad hands and say, I have a God that can restore me. You wouldn't be here tonight if God hasn't came by and restored you. Some of you faced hell, acre after acre after acre. Face the enemy. Well, thank God you're here tonight. I said, oh, I serve a God that can restore. Glory to God. Praise God. I remind myself that my soul was previously damaged by sin away from God. And because of that, it seemed like corruption and rebellion came. But one day, ladies and gentlemen, you recall one day the Savior came by and you experienced a soul restored. And I'm telling you, if the great restorer can do all of that, if he can save your soul from hell, if he can wash your sins away, if he can give a home in heaven, if he can cleanse your past, if he can do all that, then there's not one thing in your life tonight that you brought in a tabernacle that God cannot restore. Allow God to restore you. I'm certain you and I can be restored tonight when we get down, when you get depressed, when you get discouraged, when you feel like quitting, when you feel like throwing the towel in. It's not time to do that. We don't run away from the church. We don't run away from God. We don't run away from the Bible. Too many's doing that. We have got to run to God and say, Lord, my soul is weak. I need restoring. And God will do that. He'll do that. Loud God. Oh, God, help me tonight. I can't preach like I want to tonight. We serve a great restorer. I love Psalm 51:12. The same David we're speaking about tonight. He sinned. He failed God because of a neglected soul. He said, restore unto me the joy. He's lost his joy. Have you lost your joy? Have you lost your smile? Have you lost your joy? Number two, a neglected soul loses its joy. David now admits that there was a time in his life that he had joy. He admits, man, there was a time that, man, things were good. I was loving the Lord. I was so close to him. He was close to me. I drew nigh to him. He drew nigh to me. We were so close. Fellowship was wonderful.
He remembers the day

0: joy. He says, I've lost my joy. I've lost my joy. So many Christians I know, they've lost their joy. There's no joy. You can have your standards. You can have your convictions. You can have your church membership. You can have all those things, but have no joy. You can preach your sermon. You can be a missionary. You can go out and teach junior church. You can teach your class. You can sing in the choir. You can do all those things with no joy. With no joy. You need God to restore you. The enemy knows just how to convince you that this won't get any better. It'll always be like this. You'll never get any help. You'll always struggle with that, young lady, young man. You'll always struggle. He wants to do it. He can't take your salvation away. But boy, he can take your joy away, can't he, if you allow it. So you need God to restore your joy. I've seen many, many people. I'm telling you, they're in church every service. They are faithful, but they do not have any joy. I've seen many women with great talent singing, but they've lost their joy. I've seen it over and over and over. Do you remember a time in your life you just loved coming into the tabernacle? You loved coming to church. Not about who's here, who's not here, what they say, what they go. You got your eyes on people. You got your eyes on God. You had joy. You couldn't wait for handshake. Now we just sit around. You couldn't wait to fellowship with the brothers and the sister. I can't wait to see brother so-and-so. I can't wait to see my family. We lost our joy. We lost our joy. We need reviving. Our souls so need restoring. Whether you believe it or not, I'll answer for you. You need restoring. You need restoring. I do as well. Do you remember all of that time? You say, yes, Pastor, I remember when I had all that joy. Well, here's my question. What's stolen it? What has stolen it? What has taken it, joy? What has taken it away? Do you think that's bigger than God? Do you think they are greater than God? You think that circumstance is bigger than that hurt, whatever it may be, what somebody said or didn't say? You think that's bigger than God? You think God can restore you? Sure you do. So we need God. I believe David knew grief. You know, a sin. He knew grief. He knew sin. He knew trouble. He knew letdowns. He knew backstabbers. He knew liars. He knew all those. But he also knew there was a God in heaven that he could go to and restore his soul. I'm here to say tonight, there may be somebody here, and the devil's come your way, and the enemy's come your way, and issues come your way. But God Almighty is greater than sin. He's greater than the problem. He's greater than people, and he can restore you tonight. But you gotta want it. But you gotta want it. You gotta want it. Now, this is what I wanted to get to. Would you go with me to 2 Samuel 12? Here's the scene we wanted to get to. So, what steps did David begin to take to have his soul restored? I'm interested in that. He said, Preacher, thank you for telling me how he can come out and restore me. But can we just dive in the middle of David's life to find out how maybe his soul was restored? You Bible students know we're diving into the text. The context mentions to us the narrative of David's life. We find his soul has been neglected. And you'll find out here in verse number 22 and 23. We'll look at point number one. Watch your Bible. 2 Samuel 12. We're diving right into his life. Nathan has just came. Pointed the sin out to him with Bathsheba. Watch the Bible. Verse 22 and 23. Are you there? I hear pages turn. Are you there? 2 Samuel 12, 22, 23. And he said, while the child was yet alive, David speaking, I have fasted and wept. For I said, who can tell whether God will be gracious to me that the child may live? But now he is dead. Wherefore should I fast? Can I bring him back again? I shall go to him, but he shall not return to me. Number one, I find in the text here, don't have time to preach it. How was David's soul restored? Number one is this. He accepted
1: what he could not change. He accepted what he could not change. Nathan now has just come, confronted David with his hidden seeing with Bathsheba. David's world now shatters. It now shatters, and the child he's had with Bathsheba has now very, very ill, sick. David now in the text, he has fasted for 7 days and prayed that God would spare his child. Fasted and prayed 7 days. God would not take his child. We'll look at verse 15 through 18, 2 Samuel 12. And Nathan departed unto his house, and the Lord struck the child that Uriah's wife Bathsheba bare unto David, and it was very sick. David therefore besought God for the child, and David fasted and went in and laid all night upon the earth. And the elders of his house arose and went to him to raise him up from the earth, but he would not, neither did he eat bread with them. And it came to pass on the seventh day that the child died. And the servants of David feared to tell him that the child was dead. For they said, behold, while the child was yet alive, we spake unto him, and he would not hearken unto our voice. How will he then vex himself if we tell him that the child is dead? So now, after David's fasted 7 days and prayed that God wouldn't take that child, God took the child. But you notice something else here. They ought to thrill you, help you tonight. Look at verse 20. Then David arose from the earth and washed and anointed himself and changed his apparel and came into the house of the Lord and worshiped. Then he came to his own house, and when he required, they set bread before him, and he did eat. What are you saying, preacher? Did you notice this? After the morning, after the prayer wasn't answered his way, after the sickness of the child and the death and all that went on there, verse 20, David now gets up, he washes himself, and now he worships God, and he begins to eat. It seems to me that now God is beginning to restore himself. He now accepts what he could not change. He accepts those things in life. I'm telling you, ladies and gentlemen, there are many people, they live their entire life on what if, what if, what if, and they're trapped in that prison of what if, trying to re-examine a past decision, trying to undo events that are fixed in history. David understood that, yes, prayer can move the hand of God before an outcome, but spiritual maturity requires accepting what you cannot change. And that's what he did. Oh, God, help. There's help for somebody tonight. I noticed this here. David had to learn to stop fighting the unchangeable past. Did you get that? He had to learn to stop fighting the unchangeable past and submit to the will of God in the future. Boy, I said something good. Did you get that? He understood by the deeds, I can't go back. It's done. It's done. My boy's dead. My child's died. And I prayed and I fasted and I wept for 7 days. But God didn't do what I asked him to do. But I can't sit here. I can't stay in the ashes. I can't stay depressed. I can't stay discouraged. I've got a God that can restore me and give me something great in my future. So he accepted what he could not change. That began to restore his soul. Are you with me tonight? Number two, how does he restore his soul? I noticed this. I believe it's in the text. David focused on what was left and not what was lost. Boy, this is for somebody. And for your pastor, one thing. But David here, he focused on what was left, not what was lost. The baby dies. Dr. Hinkle, he's been weeping. He's been in the dirt.
0: Can you see them there dusty and muddy and filthy, weeping and weeping and not eating, taking food, no food for 7 straight days? And the news come, your child's died anyway. He accepted that. He couldn't change it. And then now here he is. He focused on what was left and not what was lost. After that tragedy, he did not quit. After that tragedy, he did not get mad at God. After that tragedy, he didn't say, well, that's enough. I've repented. I've tried to get right. And this baby we have, it wasn't the baby's fault. It was me. But God took the child. But I notice here, he didn't say, Bathsheba, honey, I'm done. Forget this. I'm finished. No, I don't read that. Look at verse 24, the very next verse. In verse 24, if the child has died. And David comforted Bathsheba, his wife, and went in unto her and lay with her, and she bare a son. He called his name, Glory, Solomon. And the Lord loved him. Did you get what just happened here? After glory, after the tragedy, after the heartache, after what he did not understand, after the prayer was denied, he focused on what he had left. I'm telling you, the devil, he wants you to focus. Hear me well. He wants you to focus on the empty seat. The devil wants you to focus on the broken dreams. The devil wants you to focus on the missed opportunities so you'll miss the blessings right in front of your face. He's so good at what he does. David said, I can't just sit here and live in this past. No, it didn't go the way I wanted to. I messed up, but it wasn't a child. It was my fault. But he said, I can't live here. God's greater than this situation. He's greater than this circumstance. And I'm going to go on. And here he is. Notice it. What did he have left? He had his wife. He couldn't focus on what was lost. He focused on what was left, his wife. David turned his attention to what remained and what was left, not lost. His wife who needed comfort. He had a nation that needed a shepherd. He had a God who still had a purpose for his life. So because David chose to focus on what was left rather than being paralyzed by what was lost, God began to open a new door. He opened a brand new door. Did you just read what I read? Out of the glory to God. Out of the same marriage came a little young man. You may have heard of him by the name of Solomon that built the temple. Somebody help me. You say, preacher, well, what does that mean? That means God can bring beauty out of the ashes. It doesn't matter what it looks like. It doesn't matter how dark it is. It doesn't matter how awful it is. God can bring beauty out of what you're going through. Well, it looked bad back in that day, but thank God, he says, it's not the end of the chapter. Every book has one bad chapter. It's not the end of the book, end of the story. The day there's another chapter now. Solomon's coming. Out of the ugliness of all that David went through, here comes Solomon. God opened the brand new door for him because he focused on what he had, not what he lost. Are you with me? Are you with me tonight? Oh, how we need to do that in our life. God can take those broken pieces of that situation on your mind now and construct something glorious if you choose to step forward. How? Was David's soul restored? Number one, he accepted what he could not change. Number two, he focused on what was left, not what was lost. And number three, go to Psalm 51. Number three, he turned to God. Psalm 51 is the very scene we're speaking about. He's repented now. He's turning to God. Psalm 51, verse 11 and verse 12. Watch this. David now is broken over his sin with Bathsheba.
1: Cast me not away from thy presence, and take not thy Holy Spirit from me. Restore, there it is, unto me the joy of thy salvation, and uphold me thy free spirit. So, ladies and gentlemen, simply tonight, acceptance and moving forward are impossible without spiritual cleansing. You see this? You want your soul restored? David here did not just move with his own willpower or his can-do, his own strength. No, he now turns wholeheartedly to God. Wow. David turned to God and he noticed God did not cast him away. Oh, I hope you're getting help tonight. No, he restored his soul. So, is there anyone here tonight that could use God to come out your way and restore your soul? If he can do it for David, he can do it for anyone in this auditorium tonight. Yes, friend, life is tough, but you don't have to do it alone. There's restore. Distractions, staying busy, self-reliance, isolation, all those are counterfeit solutions to your soul when it needs restoring. In the context of our text verse, Psalm 23:3, restore is to bring back, to cause to return, to refresh, returning something to its original state. Hear me. David here finds out that restoration is not something that you can manufacture. It is something that you receive. Our shepherd, hear me tonight, simple thought. Our shepherd, he knows where the green pastures are. Our shepherd knows where the still waters are. And all you got to do is quit running from him. Just lie down and let the shepherd come your way and pick you up and begin to restore your soul. Are you with me tonight? I'm glad it can restore. Restoreth my soul. It is a picture. I thought this afternoon it's a picture of someone who has run completely out of breath. They have fainted or they strayed far off course in their life and they are as good as dead. But then the shepherd leans over, leans down. And breathe life. And breathe life back in your soul again. In your spirit again. And I'm telling you tonight, there's not a one person, I've said it over and over to get the point in. There's not one individual that come in with a broken spirit, a downcast spirit that the shepherd can't lean over to you where you are if you just lie down. Quit trying. And let him just breathe life back into you. And I believe you can get up and go on again. I'm glad the psalmist, he restoreth over and over and over and over. What single mother is it? What father is it? What young person is it? What senior citizen here is it tonight? What individual here? And your soul needs restoring. Tonight's the night. We'll never get help. We'll never get help if we don't get honest. So we're standing tonight. Musicians are coming. Is there anything in your life that needs restoring? How's your joy? You lost your smile? Have you lost your focus? It's been on people now. You'll certainly go wrong by that. Mother, heavy burden you're carrying. You need God to restore. Young ladies, young men, you're trying to live for the Lord. But the world's after you. The devil's after you. The flesh is. Wrong friends are. You need God to restore you tonight. Mothers, father, husband, wives, homes need restoring. We're singing. Altars are open at this moment. Folks are praying. What about you?
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1: Let God restore you tonight.
2: Sometimes our hearts
1: must be honest. Everyone in this building needs.

0: I mean, tonight would say that there's been times in your life that you needed some restoration and you went turn to the Lord and he's restored your soul. You've been in this thing for any amount of time, you can say, God restored me over and over and over again. And you'll need that till the day Jesus returns. But thank God he's faithful, isn't he, Brother Deeks? He's faithful, faithful God. He's in a restoration business. Praise the Lord. Brother Stevens, would you mention your prayer request to us tonight? Then Dr. Hinkle has an announcement for us.
1: Okay, let me give you several prayer requests. Pray for Brother Jack Proctor. His wife's graveside service is tomorrow at 11 at Hillcrest Memorial Park up in Pickens, this side of Pickens on Highway number 8. So if you can be there, I know he'd appreciate that. Pray for his family. And then pray for my wife. Continue to pray for her, if you would, please. Pray for Brother Wade Wise in the local hospital under hospice care. And then Lee Collier's in the local hospital recovering from hip surgery. And also Mrs. Judy Nellis, our faithful pianist for years. She is in the hospital here at St. Francis as well. Had surgery, emergency surgery last Thursday, I believe it was. But she needs our prayers in a very particular way. You pray for Miss Natalie, the Lord would touch her body for his glory. Pray for Brother Cletus Mobley. He is in the rehab center in Greenwood Regional Rehabilitation Hospital. You pray for Brother Cletus, a faithful member of our church for many years. And also pray for Shirley King, Brother Timmy King's wife. Is not doing well these days. You pray for her.
0: Okay, much to pray about. Much to pray about. I'll mention this, and Dr. Hink will come with an announcement. I'll tell you, I've got so much on mind. I will mention something, but it went this way. Catch that real quick and throw it back at me if you find it over there somewhere. Yes, offering. I'd like to take an offering up. Let's have a love offering up for Brother Aaron Cruz and his precious family coming our way tonight. Brother, you headed home tonight? Headed back to Monroe tonight, so pray for them. Could we have an usher to come over here with a plate, and let's help this precious family out. And how many believes that Washington, D.C. needs some help? Anybody? Help of the Lord. Amen. How many believe there's still help in the Lord? Amen. I still believe that. So let's be a blessing to them. And thank you so much for your faith promise giving. Continue to turn that card in for us so we can look at what we're wanting to do. Everybody from the teenagers, you work a job, man. First, number one's tithing. We know that. Number one's tithing. We should be 10% of everything we give. We're to do that to keep things going. That's number one. And then above that, we want to give offerings and the faith promise. We're thankful we can do that. All right, Brother Hinkle, you come right ahead and tell us what's on your heart.
2: Real quick, Miss Sandy said that there is still a lot of food below the children's home down here. A large donation was given, and just giving food away. If you want to go down and make use of that, there's some really good stuff down there. So if you wanted to make sure you knew about that.
0: Yeah, a lot of stuff. Let's pray. Thank you for being here. Come back Wednesday, 11 o'clock service in the chapel, and then the next service will be at 7 o'clock Wednesday night. Don't forget that Ephesians, book of Ephesians, it's going to be good. You don't want to miss it. I love verse-by-verse study. That's what we're doing, all right? Father, we love you. Thank you for loving us. Oh, what a wonderful God you are. Lord, tonight, a simple thought, Lord, but it so helped my heart this week, especially today and last night, God. It's just four words. He restoreth my soul. Help us this week, God. There's someone here, Lord, didn't come. That knew business with you tonight, maybe while they're alone, lying in a bed, Father, they just speak to you. You speak to their heart. I'm glad tonight you've always been faithful. Thank you for that, Lord. Thank you for all you've done. Bless the Cruz family and their endeavors, Lord, to give the gospel, Lord, and the truth to Washington, D.C. and those in that area. Please do that, Lord. We love you. Thank you for loving us. Give us safety on the way home. Give us good night rest. School, college tomorrow. A lot going on the campus at Tabernacle. We need your help. In Jesus' name, amen and amen. God bless you. You're dismissed.

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